0: Akis. Authorities are investigating the first suspected positive case of H5 bird flu in Queensland. It's been detected in a dead petrel that has washed up on Moreton Island in the state's southeast. A sample has been sent to a CSIRO lab interstate for further testing. Queensland Chief Veterinary Officer Alison Crook says the results are expected in the coming days.
1: This detection marks the first wild migratory seabird in Queensland to return a suspect positive result for H5 bird flu. It is very important for me to state that there has been no detection of H5 bird flu in poultry in Australia.
0: A man has died in a crash at a mine site in central Queensland. A truck and another vehicle collided at the Peak Downs mine in Moranbah about 5 o'clock this morning. One person died at the scene. Another's been taken to hospital in a life-threatening condition with chest pain and leg injuries. Operations at the mine have been suspended. The federal government says it's disappointed the United States is about to slap a new 12.5% tariff on Australian exports. It'll replace the current 10% levy. The Trump administration argues it's taking action against forced labour and slavery. But many analysts say it's just an attempt to replace previous tariffs invalidated by the US Supreme Court. Deputy Prime Minister Richard Marles says the move doesn't make sense.
2: Grounding this on the basis of forced labour is definitely something which needs to be combated around the world, so we support that objective, but we have laws which are amongst the strongest in the world, and we've been making that point to the Trump administration.
0: Queensland's new reportable conduct scheme has received hundreds of complaints of inappropriate conduct towards children. It's been rolled out this month to improve information sharing between police and other agencies to report abuse and harm. Attorney General Deb Fricklington has told a budget estimates hearing more than 200 notifications have been made, many from the early childhood sector.
3: More than 60 involved alleged criminal conduct and have now been referred to police. As a result of the scheme's information sharing arrangements, worker screening services have suspended 15 blue cards.
0: Origin Energy customers are being urged to keep an eye on bank account and credit card activity after a data breach. Glenn Lauder has details.
4: After originally confirming it was investigating a potential customer data breach, the electricity retailer has since confirmed there has been unauthorised access to some customers' data. It concedes that may include names, addresses, dates of birth, phone numbers, and the last four digits of a credit card or last three of a bank account. Someone claiming to be the hacker has shown the ABC data samples, although its legitimacy has not yet been verified. Origin has apologised, but customers say they still feel in the dark about what's been accessed, and experts are calling for improved transparency.
0: A Queensland spinal injury patient has finally left hospital after an eventful 11-month stay that's included a hen's party and a wedding. Jessica Ross has the story.
5: Christine Olsen Lane was gardening at her Tin Can Bay home last August when she had a serious fall, damaging three vertebrae. Doctors at Sunshine Coast Health's rehabilitation unit feared the 71-year-old wouldn't walk again, but she's now back on her feet. During her hospital stay, staff held a hens party and facilitated a day trip so Ms. Olsen Lane could get married at a nearby boat club, with 15 bridesmaids in attendance, including nursing staff.
6: I've made so many friends. They've been wonderful, the staff.
5: A farewell party was held at the hospital this week. Her devoted husband, Peter, will now help with her rehabilitation at home.
0: The Commonwealth Games have officially been launched, with Australia among 74 nations and territories taking part in the opening ceremony in Glasgow. Australia was led out by flag bearer Nina Kennedy and baton bearer Tim Hodge at the event's curtain raiser, and will be represented by 255 athletes across 10 sports in 10 days of competition. The weather for Queensland: isolated showers about northern Cape York, mostly sunny elsewhere. Brisbane and Logan 23, Gold Coast 21, Sunshine Coast 22, Toowoomba 18.
7: 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Good morning. I know some of you are very excited to hear that gardening intro every Friday. And we are getting into the garden today. And I can tell you that the lines are open if you've got a question, a concern, or something to celebrate in your garden. Maybe you've had an unexpected success. 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
7: Thanks for being with me this morning. Well, today's gardener is Yvonne Cunningham. Good morning to you, Yvonne.
10: Good morning on this beautiful sunny winter's day. It's absolutely spectacular in far north Queensland at the moment, Susan.
7: It's beautiful across much of Queensland. We live through the very hot to enjoy these stunning conditions at the moment, whether that be in Cairns, in Townsville, in Mount Isa, in Longreach, in Mackay, in Rocky, in Bundy, and everywhere in between, and even further afield. Join in the conversation today for Gardening Talkback, 1300 630 222. Richard's already called through, Yvonne. Let's get Richard on the line now. Good morning, Richard.
11: Good morning.
7: Good morning. What's going on with your lemon and lime trees?
11: Yeah, mate, they're pretty wild-looking lemon and lime trees, and they really need a trim back. But they're both still got a little bit of fruit on them, and I've also noticed that they're back out in flower again. So I'm just wondering whether I can trim them back. Both need a really good cut back. You know what I mean?
10: It's a dilemma, Richard. When we get a few hot days and they do the trigger which triggers the flowering, and then you don't want to cut those limbs off because you miss out on fruit next year. Just look at your laterals. That's the big thing, to let more light in and prune back your laterals. That will be the best way to go. Do you understand what I mean? This is the crisscrossing branches.
11: Yeah, I know what you mean. Yeah.
10: Yeah, if you can tidy it up that way without sacrificing your fruiting branches, which are flowering now, but if you don't mind missing out on a year's fruiting or reduced fruiting at least, then you can give it a hard prune back. But
11: okay.
10: I would just clean it up and make sure that the trunk is clear of any growth, so it's clean. And you know, the old-fashioned way of painting the trunks with a mixture of lime, a very fine lime, garden lime, and copper oxychloride, mix them together in a bucket, the powder, and then slowly add water, mixing it into a paste. Getting a banister broom is better than a paintbrush, and painting the trunk of the tree up to about a metre high. And that keeps it clear of all sorts of nasties that want to come up and invade your beautiful fruit. Try that, Richard.
11: Okay, well, thanks very much for that, Yvonne.
7: Thank you for the call, Richard. And you can call through too. The number to get us on today, 1300 630 222. The lines are free and the lines are open right now. So if you do have a question, now's a fabulous time to call, and it's always best to call through early. Let me remind you of the number, 1300 630 222. While we are waiting for your call, let's have a follow-up to this citrus conversation. Gary from Cairns sent through a text saying, my granddad used to wee under his lemon tree. He reckoned it made the lemons really juicy. Gary says he has a dwarf lime tree in a pot on his balconies. Should he wee on it, Yvonne?
10: Well, it's full of phosphorus. So phosphorus we're in short supply of phosphorus around the world. And, of course, our Australian soils are very low in phosphorus. That's why we avoid putting phosphorus-based fertilisers on our natives, because they don't like it. They've learnt to live without it, and they can manufacture it themselves. But, yes, urine is sterile, it's an excellent source of phosphorus. And it's a shame that we waste it.
7: So put it to use.
10: put it to use, absolutely.

0: When I was a kid, all the men did that around the choco vine, which was over the outside dunny.
1: Is it better to have a wee bit of wee or a lot of wee on the tree, Yvonne?
0: Oh, you wouldn't be doing that much any damage at all if you put the chamber pot under it as well. No, but not that anybody knows what a chamber pot is anymore.
1: I reckon we might be able to guess by the conversation. Gary, thank you very much. And Yvonne, thank you very much for answering that question. If you've got a question for Yvonne today, whether it's about your lemon tree, your mango tree, it could just be about your lawn at the moment, which maybe is struggling a bit with the cooler conditions. You can call through the number to get us on today, 1300 630 222, and we love to hear from you while we're waiting for your call to come through. I've got some texts to go through. Libby has sent a message saying, my oranges are sweet and juicy but have quite a strong pith and core. Is this because of how I watered or the lack of fertiliser? And Libby says she's on clay soil. I'm not 100% which part of the world Libby is writing in from.
0: Yes, well, if they're lacking some vital nutrients, they do tend to develop a lot of pith. But it's variety as well. Which variety, Libby, orange are you growing? Certainly a complete fertiliser, a natural fertiliser, something like the chicken manure concoctions that have seaweed, fish meal, blood and bone and sulphate of potash, as well as the chicken manure. That's an excellent all-round fertiliser. Mm. It's organic. It actually encourages microbial activity, and that's so important to get those microbes active and multiplying in your soil, and that they do all the work for you. So try that, Libby.
1: Fantastic. So are you saying that perhaps it could be down to the variety of the orange tree rather than the actual conditions?
0: It could be down to that. When she says a regular watering, nearly all over Queensland, we've had quite a lot of rain this year. It's generally a lack of magnesium and drying out for prolonged. So I don't think anywhere has really dried out. Maybe in that Rockhampton hinterland area, perhaps they were down on their average rainfall. But everywhere else, we've had a well above average rainfall.
1: Yeah, but there's something to think about, Libby. Well, thank you very much for that, Yvonne. And if you do have a question this morning, you can give us a buzz. We love to hear from you. And it's much more fun when you jump on the phone with us and you can have a chat with producer Emma before you get to chat to me and Yvonne on the radio. The number I'll remind you of, 1300 630 222, or you can text on 0487 993 222. Give us a buzz this morning for Gardening Talk Back across ABC Radio Queensland. It is coming up to 10:15. Let's have a chat to Alan, who's on the line from Mungalala near Charleville. Good morning.
2: Hello.
1: Hello. What's your question today?
2: Well, I want to know, is there something I can spray an orange and lemon tree with to prevent the infestation of gall wasps?
1: Oh, no.
0: Oh, so you're in Charleville, yes. You do have a bit of a problem down there with gall.
2: I'm not actually in Charleville. I'm halfway between Charleville and Roma, but I'm still way out west.
0: Yes, yes. We're lucky in the wet tropics. They don't worry us here. We've got some natives, but they seem to be well in control. It's when things get out of balance that the problem arises there, Alan. What are you doing to manage your citrus now?
2: Well, I've got in with secateurs and I've reduced the tree by about 50%. I had to cut off so much foliage because of all these lumps along the limbs that are just full of larvae.
0: Yes.
2: And I've burnt all the stuff that I've cut from it, but there's new lumps forming all the time, and I was wondering if there's anything I can spray it with to prevent it. But my daughter told me that if I just go out with the Stanley knife or something like that, and take the side off the lumps, the larvae will die.
0: Correct, Alan. It's a long procedure, but it will save you using any chemicals that are harmful to the natural environment. By when we spray frequently, what we're doing, we take out our predators, and that's why the prey multiplies and gets out of hand. So doing it naturally, are you able to go out and give it a scrape? Is it all low enough for you to access that way?
2: Yes.
0: Okay, well, I suggest you try managing it that way, seeing you've already pruned your tree back considerably. You can try neem oil. Neem oil spraying over the whole of the tree is really good as a repellent to your to the wasps. Okay. So I would...
2: Neem, is that N-W-M?
0: Correct, with a capital N, yes. Okay. And your neem oil, you can add a little bit of dishwashing detergent to help it stick and do that on a regular basis. It's certainly a good repellent for your wasps. But taking out the ones that are existing, it won't. What it will do is prevent or deter the wasps from laying new galls. But the ones that you have, the existing ones, you certainly will need to remove with a razor blade, cutting them open as your daughter suggested, Ellen.
2: Okay, neem oil.
1: Neem Correct. Oil, yes. Thanks so okay. much for the call, Alan.
2: Thank you very much for your information.
1: Thank Goodbye. You. Thank you. All the best, Alan, and stay warm. I hear that there's some cool conditions on the way, especially in that southwest area in the coming days. You are on ABC Across Queensland. Susan with you this morning, 1300 630 222. That's the number to call through on, 1300 630 222. Going to have a chat with Peter from Maryborough next. After that, the lines are free, 1300 630 222. Peter, good morning.
3: Morning, how you doing?
1: Good, thank you. What's going on you with your on? Cooch?
3: Yes, we've got an invasive grass coming in, this Indian bluegrass or Indian cooch, they call it. It's coming to our lawns and, yeah, just taking over.
0: Yes, so what is your lawn, Peter? Oh, what do you have down as your main lawn?
3: Just normal cooch or some of the corners of the yard is a bit of pasture on it, put a bit of pangola pasture type stuff, but yeah, mainly cooch.
0: Yes, and so you want to get. So you do have a mixture now.
3: Yes.
0: So whereabouts are you?
3: Maryborough.
0: Maryborough, in that cold area down there. Yes,
3: if you drive down the streets of Maryborough, this stuff's just lining all the footpaths with a orange red tinge in its seed head. They're all out in seed at the moment.
0: Uh-huh. Yes, trying to stop that seed, to stop it proliferating, and it's spread in the wind as well. It is a problem trying to get rid of it because it reinvades every time it flowers and is allowed to seed. Trying to get rid of it before it reseeds into your grass will control it from spreading. You can increase your pH. It prefers an acidic soil. So increasing your pH by broadcasting lime or dolomite over your lawn and then giving it a good top dressing, something like crusher dust, just a millimetre of crusher dust across the lawn will encourage your other cooch to be more robust, and it should drown out that. But stopping it seeding, mowing it when it's in flower, to stop the seed developing is really important, Peter.
3: Right. So is there anything we can, like a pre-emergent that we can use on it?
0: Well, you can do that, but you'll kill your other grass as well.
3: All right.
0: So, you know, if you're prepared to put up with big bare patches, but we're coming into the dry season now and it will be hard to re-establish, I think just try to make it unfavourable conditions to stop it by throwing the lime or dolomite over that blue cooch and cutting it back every time you see a flower appear. Don't let it Don't let it seed.
3: Yeah, right. Okay, well, thanks for your help.
1: Thanks so much, Peter. It sounds like not a quick fix for that one. So when you mentioned, Yvonne, that there's not a pre-emergent, is it because the blue cooch and that he's trying to get rid of and the cooch that he's already got are too similar structurally?
0: Correct. And, you know, he'll kill everything. Mm. It's better to try to encourage your existing lawn to be more robust, so that there's no room for the blue cooch, but also to stop the blue cooch multiplying by not allowing it to seed. And then you can control it by actually pulling it out, removing it by hand. Or if you do want to use something like Flasher, which is a weedicide approved for organic farms, and it can be just spotted in onto it, and that will take it out, but you will be left with bare patches. Uh-huh. So that's the problem.
1: Okay, well, that's good for us to know. Thank you very much for the call, Peter, and thanks to Yvonne for being with us this morning for Gardening Talk Back with you all hour until 11 o'clock's ABC News. If you've got a question, call through now, 1300 630 222. Let's go to Mackay now. Gary's on the line. Good morning.
4: Hi, good morning.
1: Good morning. What's your question today?
4: Okay, just first of all, a shout out to our friend Kelly if she's listening. And then I've got a lot of areas where I've got stones down and weed matting to kill, you know, stop the weeds coming through, but they've eventually come through. If I put crusher dust on top of the stones and then some more stones, will that help or will that feed the weeds?
0: Well, it'll encourage any growth. The problem is weed mat it's erroneous that it will prevent weeds coming through. Nut grass will come through bitumen on a highway. And most of our weeds are brought in by wind or by birds or by our allowing border plants to seed. So trying to eliminate any weed seed coming from your borders. And when you mow your existing lawn, make sure you're throwing the lawn grass, either capturing it in a catcher or not allowing it to go into your areas, into your garden beds, because the lawn always has some weed seed in it. And when it's broadcast over to the edges, you will get weeds popping up. But weed mat, we just don't need more plastic in our lives, and weed mat doesn't work. We really need to remove all the weed before you put your stone down, and then you will always have weed coming in from birds and wind and perhaps our lawnmower or from our border plants. So managing what does invade regularly will stop it becoming a huge problem. And that's all I can suggest with weed mat. It is not a good solution.
4: Okay, but will the crusher dust help in between the stones?
0: Oh, the crusher dust is full of trace elements. It's basalt. Crushed basalt, which is very lots of good nutrients in it, and if you put crusher dust on lawns or on anything, it will encourage your lawn to grow thicker and better. So the crusher dust, yes, it will benefit anything that's living, any weed or good plant that you have in there. But it won't stop weeds coming through. It won't, if weed seed falls in the crusher dust, it will grow as the same as it is growing in your stones. So it's not a solution for your problem.
4: So it didn't block the light out and stop them growing from underneath?
0: No.
4: Okay.
0: You'd have to put it on very thickly to make it dark enough to prevent anything growing from underneath. And as I say, I've seen nut grass emerge on a bitumen highway. So, there are some weeds that you just cannot cannot dig out or stop germinating. That's why they become weeds, because they are so robust.
4: Okay.
1: They're determined.
4: Right, well, thanks so much for your help.
1: They're very determined, Gary. Thank you very much for calling through. Yeah, I've had situations and seen situations where sometimes you think, oh, I've done all of the right preparation, but then a bird might drop a seed on top, or something else might drop a seed on top, and then it'll still find its way and make its way to germinating.
0: Yes, you do have to have a regular checkup, a weed checkup on your gardens, and if you can get out there and pull them out before they set seed, you're well in front. What is the old adage? 1 year seed is 7 years weed.
1: Gosh, yes. That's a good way to think of it, but it makes us a little bit sad. Yvonne, thank you very much. And Gary, thanks so much for calling through today.
4: Yep, thank you.
1: Thank you. Good luck, Gary. I think we all relate to that feeling of the never-ending weeds. We are nearing the halfway mark on ABC Queensland Mornings today. If you've got a question, do give us a call through 1300 630 222. The lines are free and open today, so do give us a call now. It's a great time to get through 1300 630 222. We've got another lawn-related question. Phil from Bagara wants to know how to get rid of buffalo grass from his blue cooch lawn. Would dicamba do it? Do the job, or is there some other way?
0: Look, yes, you can use any weedicides and patch through. The best, of course, with not to damage the rest of your lawn, is pulling it out, going out there and just squaring it off, put it into meter squares and say, okay, I'll tackle this area today and another area tomorrow, and just do it as a small jobs until you cover your whole area. And again, stopping it from seeding. That's the most important thing. Get that lawnmower and don't mow too short. A lot of the problems with lawn grass is because we've mowed too short, and we've allowed weed seed that might fall on the grass to germinate and thrive. Normally, it will be crushed by your existing lawn if you allow it to become strong and robust, and top dress it once a year at least, preferably with something like crusher dust. That's ideal. Just 1/8 of a millimetre of crusher dust over the lawn will give it all the trace elements it needs. And you can broadcast some chicken manure pellets over the top of that, and you should have a good, healthy lawn, but not mowing it too close to the ground so that you're damaging the stolons on your grass. And that will suppress any weeds coming in, Phil.
1: Thank you very much for that, Yvonne. That is such a good point, isn't it? And it's one of those debates that we have in our house often, because I think we apply the haircut method, right? You think, if I cut it shorter, it will take longer before I need to cut it again, but it's that's not the way.
0: It definitely isn't the way. And what happens, the lawn starts to die back, particularly if we miss out on a week's watering in the dry season. You may lose all your lawn grass, and then you're left with nothing else but weeds. And that's the problem. For the long term, you need good lawns do not like to be cut too close to the ground.
1: You are on Gardening Talk back on ABC across Queensland. Julie from Mount Garnet said the only difference between weeds and flowers is judgment. officially, probably yes. If you've got a question for Gardening Talk back today, give us a call, 1300 630 222, 1300 630 222. Robert from Bundy, good morning.
5: Good morning to both of you.
1: Good morning. What's your question today?
5: I heard mentioned about using a dishwashing liquid. I thought I heard somewhere years ago, I'm not sure, that you should use biodegradable dishwashing liquid. Is that true?
0: Well, the cheaper dishwashing liquid is the better one. It has potassium in it. Your biodegradable is really good for the kitchen and the environment. But the one with the higher potassium actually helps in preventing problems in the garden. So I suggest you get your really cheap detergent

0: your jobs in the garden, but in the kitchen you can use your biodegradable varieties. Certainly, Robert, and have a nice day, Robert, and hello.
1: Hello there. Goodbye.
2: Goodbye, Robert. Thank you very much. Great question. We often talk with Shannon Lush, who does a cleaning segment with us from time to time, Yvonne, and typically she will say, stay away from the biodegradable one. So that's probably where a little bit of that sort of thing comes through. You are

0: I've cut the queue, sorry, but I do have an important question, Yvonne. Any advice on repotting large plants? I'm talking a very big, healthy peace lily or a tall fiddle leaf fig without crushing or breaking them.
1: Oh, you need a help. You need a handyman to help you, Emma.
0: Yes. I'll recruit my partner. He's part of this. He's part of this scenario. But if the two of us are there, we know nothing about how to approach this. What would you? What's your steps?
1: Well, I'd firstly lift it onto a table, or lift the big plant that you're going to repot onto a table, and have your new pot ready. With a little bit of soil and some gravel in the bottom, make sure you have some good holes. Then lift it up and with a hammer knock your pot off by tapping the sides of the old pot, and it should just fall away onto the ground, and then you can slide your new pot, your plant into your new pot. So with the two of you working, you shouldn't do an injury to your back or your arm, because it's very... very easy when you're trying to do it by yourself to do some damage by pulling a ligament or something. Mm. So, yes, have a partner. When you're potting a big plant, you need a partner and you need everything ready.
0: Well, I'm glad I asked, because the first thing you said was using a table, and I had not considered that. So I was going to do it on the ground. I thought the ground, the soil, you know, I'll just do it down here. But, yeah, that makes sense to do it on a table. It is hard to... with especially a very long leaves of the fiddle of the peace lily, or the fiddle leaf figs are so delicate that I'm almost scared to touch them, and I feel sometimes they're in a great growing phase, so I don't want to mess with them because they're growing so healthily. I don't want to touch
2: what works.
1: Well, what I generally do, if the plant is so large and you're worried about the delicacy of your foliage, strap it up, put a little bit of a belt or a bit of string around it, so you're tying all of the leaves together, and it's much easier to handle. They're not sort of waffling about. Mm-hmm. But if you have your plant on the table, and you then after you remove the pot, you can slide it off, and your new pot is on the ground, so you can slide it off and drop it into that. I'm thinking more not only the safety of the plant, but the safety of you with lifting as well. Mm. That's always a problem, Emma.
0: Yes, and something I never, ever consider. So it's important. Thank you, Yvonne.
2: Thank you very much for that, producer Emma. And if you've got a question today, you can give us a call through and have a chat to producer Emma, 1300 630 222, or you can send a text on 0487 993 222. Burrito up that plant so that you can do it, and think of all of those forward steps. I like that strategy that you've got there, Yvonne. It's like you've done it before.
1: Oh, many, many times. And yes, preparation is everything. No matter what you're doing, yes. It's all about preparation.
2: Yes. I've got a quick question, because we do have a caller that is having a chat to producer Emma at the moment. But while they're chatting, let's go to one of the questions that we had on the text line from Tracy from Cairns, who's keen to get some extra tips for growing mint in the tropical areas. Things like where and how much water, and even some harvesting here. Have you got some mint tips for Tracy?
1: I have some mint tips, Tracy. What we have to think of is the reverse of what happens down south. Now, in winter down south, the mint dies back. Everybody knows that the mint dies back in cold weather. But up here, the mint flourishes in Queensland during the winter months, because it's not so cold to cause it to die back. Maybe in some southern parts in western Queensland it may, but certainly not in central or northern Queensland. So remember, it flourishes in winter in North Queensland, but in summer when the temperatures are over 30, it then dies back. So you think you've lost it completely, but if you scrape the surface of the soil, you'll see all of the rhizome of the mint growing through just in under the soil. And as soon as the cooler weather comes in March, it pops back up again. So what you have to do is put it in a shady spot, put your pot of mint in a shady spot in through the summer months, And then when winter comes or the cooler weather comes, you will see it growing.

0: lastly again, Tracy.
1: There you go, Tracy. All the best. Let us know how you go with that mint into the future. It is Gardening Talk back on ABC Across Queensland. Listen, 25 minutes in the program today and before your 11 o'clock ABC news. So call through now with your questions, 1300 630 222. Let's have a chat to Karen from the Tablelands. Good morning.
2: Good morning.
1: What's your question today, Karen?
2: I'm not in location. I'm in Millamilla, which is a really contrary sort of weather pattern here. We have heavy rainfall quite often throughout the year, so it's really dominant. And then, of course, we'll have the patches of dry spell. But I'm just looking for suggestions on plants to put in the front garden. We've got a little Queenslander, and I'm wanting to revitalise the front garden, but with plants that can sort of withstand that really contrary weather pattern, because they get very soaked and then it gets dry, and then so I'm sort of struggling with what to put in. I'm obviously looking for things that are sort of like traditional flowering plants. Hydrangeas seem to do okay, but it's on the wrong side of the property where it's sort of not getting the morning sun. So I'm just sort of in a bit of a struggle as to what to put in.
0: Oh, you have a great list of plants, Karen. Millamilla is a wonderful climate. You don't get as hot as we get down the coast, and you get a little cooler than we get in winter. So you can your range, your selection choices are much wider than we have down here on the coast. But look, your equatorial zones around the world and your full tropical zones have a wide range of flowering plants. Now, you could grow your rondeletias flower all year. Rondeletia, rondeletia sweet caprice is a wonderful, wonderful plant.
2: Okay.
0: So that will give you reds and pinks throughout the year. Then you look at chrysandra, that flowers all through the summer months. There's the orange one. Ixoras will again be summer flowers, so you can grow all of your ixoras throughout the summer months. And through the winter months, azaleas just thrive in Millamilla.
2: Along the coast here.
0: But yeah. look for the varieties that like the full sun. There's a wide range of varieties that we can grow in North Queensland, but they're the full sun varieties do the best. But Millamilla, you can grow almost anything. And, of course, your hydrangeas, yes, they do like an easterly aspect. And your hydrangeas flower, not at this time of the year, but coming into summer, they start flowering and will flower for 6 months or more. But you should have pruned them back a couple of months ago, and they should be getting all nice new little buds now. Look at plants from your equatorial zone, and you'll have a palette of colours to choose from, Karen.
2: Oh, marvellous. That's good news, because the azaleas I was certainly hoping would be suitable. The hydrangeas, our local gardening club, do a magnificent job of hydrangeas in our main street. Unfortunately, I think I've planted them in the wrong spot on my property, but I'll look to see what I can do. But that's very good news. Thank you. That's really very informative for us, because I've just really been struggling as to what to put in. I don't want things just popping their clogs. So thank you, Jeanette.
0: Look at the advice from your garden club. They're a wonderful source, and they have a lot of old gardeners. And then see what's growing around town and find out what it is. And that will give you the best choice to grow from, what you see your neighbours growing, Karen.
1: So much inspiration out there. Karen from Millamilla, thank you very much for calling through this morning for Gardening Talk back on ABC Radio Queensland. Still plenty of time for you to ask your questions. 1300 630 222. Call through now, 1300 630 222, or you can send a text on 0487 993 222. Got a question from Barb wondering if you can propagate plants from fiddle leaf cuttings. If so, what's the best way? Barb says, I need to prune my fiddle leaf and it seems a waste to throw away the cuttings.
0: Oh, definitely you can, Barbara. Certainly spring is the time. Remember, your figs are invasive. They have invasive roots, so be very careful when you're growing any member of the fig family, because you can have problems with the roots getting out of the pot and into your pathways or house foundations. So be on top of that. with their root system, but they're quite easy to propagate.

0: propagate. They're full of sap. So when you, and that sap is acidic, and it can burn. So when you cut the leaves, the tip cuttings of your fig, just allow them to dry out for 2 or 3 hours before you put them into a propagating mix. Keep them in the shade and water them every day. And within 6 to 8 weeks, you should have little roots appearing. But do that in spring when the weather changes and the nights are not quite so chilly. Barbara?
1: Thanks so much for the message, Barbara. If you've got a question, do give us a call, 1300 630 222, or send a text on 0487 993 222. Maybe it is about your lawn, maybe it's about your fruit trees, maybe it's about another challenge you've been having at your place in the garden or even on your balcony garden. If you've got a question, call through 1300 630 222. Lindley's on the line. Good morning.
2: Oh, hello there. Hoping you can give me a bit of an idea what might have happened to my precious trees. It was a very large 45-year-old lemon-scented gum, and about 6 metres away from it, a mature 40-year-old pink trumpet tree, if you know what I mean. That's the one from the West Indies or somewhere. And they both died quite suddenly last year. And there was a living bougainvillea between it that did not die. And I'm just, some of the family said it must have been lightning, but I doubt it. I could not see any sign of a lightning struck on that tree. To this day, I don't know what caused it.
0: I'm sorry, whereabouts are you from?
2: We're about 5 hours drive west of Townsville.
0: Okay, so you've had quite a lot of rain in that area this year, and with the gum tree, possibly we have, because we have had myrtle rust, and gums are susceptible to myrtle rust. It could be a problem there. And there's also been a problem with Phytophthora right through the western areas affecting gum trees. If it had been a lightning strike, you would have been able to see that. You would have been able to see the burn on the tree. The fact that you've had two trees die, it's more likely a disease. And the bougainvillea not flowering is indicative of a lot of shady days and a lot of rain. Bougainvilleas like it hot and sunny and dry. When we have a lot of overcast weather and wet weather, they're not very happy at all. So there's an indication there that there's been excessive rain. And I would suggest that it's possibly Phytophthora in your soil there. Gum trees are very shallow rooted, and they are prone to a wide range of diseases that affect those roots, and they're not suitable. Certainly anything with shallow roots is not suitable to plant close to structures. There's an old terminology for the gum tree, and that is they're a widow maker because they shed branches spontaneously. So you're better to unless it's way out in the paddock away from any structures, they're not really good to grow in urban areas at all. Was it Karen?
1: Lindley.
0: Lindley?
2: Yes, I think you misheard me. These two trees died simultaneously last year in about October, I suppose, and the bougainvillea did not die, and it is quite normal and still flowering. So that's, I did think of Phytophthora. That's about all I could think of, which would kill those two mature trees at the same time.
0: Yes, I think that I agree with you, Lindley. To have the two of them die, that is more likely. And if it was in October, that's the end of the wet season. So we're coming out of the, we did have a, have a vigorous wet season last year as well. And then they go from being very wet to being very dry and hot as the summer approached. That frequently puts stress on a tree and makes it more susceptible to soil-borne diseases like Phytophthora. So I think that's what it is. Is it well away from your other plants and trees, Lindley?
2: Yes, it is. And as I said, the bougainvillea was between the two of them and it did not die.
0: No, bougainvilleas are not susceptible to Phytophthora. So you have some things that are highly susceptible. Certainly things like pawpaws are, bananas, to a number of races of Phytophthora. So you've got trees that will die from it. So where other trees just shake it off. They have immunity to Phytophthora. So your bougainvillea will be one of those. So you wouldn't expect it to die, Lindley.
2: Okay. Well, thank you very much for your help. It's just been a mystery nagging at me for several months, and I hated losing them. They were precious trees I grew. And anyway, that's what happened to them.
1: Oh, it is very sad,
0: To replace your trees, look for something that has some resistance to Phytophthora that grows in that harsh Western Queensland area, Lindley.
1: Thanks so much for the call. We do appreciate it. There's just over 10 minutes remaining this morning in Gardening Talkback. If you do have a question, just like Lindley did, give us a call, 1300 630 222, or send a text on 0487 993 222. Hello again, Robert.
3: G'day. My quick question is, I planted six apple tree seeds just for the hell of it, and I just discovered that I've got six seedlings up, and I wanted to know how long to leave something like that. They're growing in 5-inch tubes. And I just sort of wonder how long I can leave them in those things for. I've never done something like this before.
0: Oh, well, you're going to be Johnny Appleseed, I think, Robert. Well,
1: Robbie Appleseed.
0: Yes, Robert Appleseed. Yeah, yeah. Do you know the story about Johnny Appleseed, Robert?
3: Yeah. I'm a real old fella. To tell you the truth, I just turned 84.
1: Wow.
0: Well done, Robert. Well done.
1: And still adventuring, even with apples.
0: Robert, just bring them up and allow it to get a little bit warmer and then pop them up from your tubes into, say, a 140-millimetre pot and grow them on in that pot through the summer months. And then when it comes to the cooler months later in the year say early autumn, the next season, put them into the ground in well-prepared soil, and it will take about 10 years for them to start to flower. So it will be a long wait for you, Robert.
3: I don't think I'm going to make it. I do plan to live till I'm 91.
1: Well, it's very specific of you, Robert.
0: You'll have to add a couple of years, and I'm sure you will, Robert, and you will see your apple trees flower. So how about that? That's your ambition now.
1: Oh, I love hearing of Robert's escapades, whether that be with apple trees or whether that be with his other ideas that he comes across. Thank you very much, Robert. Have a great weekend. If you've got a question this morning, give us a buzz, 1300 630 222, 1300 630 222. Bronwyn has sent through a text about her double desert rose flowers, saying that they won't open. What do you think might be behind that? Yvonne. She has sent through a photo and you can see them closed, and they do look a little bit bruised in some places to the bottom.

0: of the stem where they attach to the tree. Why might her desert rose flowers not be opening?
1: They are subject to mite infestation. Mites are nasty little critters. They are members of the spider family, but the broad mite, which does attack desert roses, is very hard to get rid of. But what we need to understand, the normal approach to mite control would be white oil or something like that. But with your desert roses and your frangipani and ferns also, all your fern family, they are allergic to oil. If you spray oil on them, you will have problems and possibly fatal problems at that. So you can tackle the mites with Vancozeb or wettable sulfur, and that's your best approach. So spray the whole plant with Vancozeb or wettable sulfur, and that should control it.
0: Give it a go, Bronwyn. Thanks so much for sending through a text today. If you've got a question, the best thing to do is to call 1300 630 222. Let's go to Atherton now. Nola's on the line. Good morning.
2: Good morning.
0: What's your question today, Nola?
2: Oh, I have penders, the dwarf pender, the white one, and the new growth is yellow. The leaves are yellow.
0: Ah.
1: Okay, with your pender, that's the little pender from the daintree. It's really a beautiful little shrub and flowers for such a long time, and it's full of nectar, really good bird-attracting shrub. Well done for growing that, Nola. It needs a feed. With all the rain we've had, it's possibly washed all of the nutrients out of your soil. So do you have a compost heap, Nola?
2: No, I don't. No.
1: That would be good to mulch around with compost. Otherwise, get some chicken manure pellets, put them around, and then a little bit of light mulch on the top of it to hold the manure in place. Because what happens as the sun warms up, any fertilizer that's left on the ground, the nitrogen is taken off by the sun, and we don't want that to happen. So cover your fertilizer with mulch, and you will soon see that leaves turn green again.
2: Okay, then. Thank you very much.
0: Thank you very much for the call, Nola. You're on ABC across Queensland, just over 5 minutes remaining in the program today. If you do have a question, still time to call 1300 630 222. Now, we do have a text from here from Mandy, and we have Pat calling through. Let's do Mandy's text very quickly before we have a chat with Pat. Mandy says, I've got a 2-metre-high red cedar tree that keeps getting grubs inside the branches of the new growth. It disfigures the tree as the branches die. I cut the ends off. Is there a spray I can use? I have used a wire poked into the branch, but it's just too tall now. It's from Mandy from Bundy.
1: Mandy, yes, this is the problem with when they were trying to reforest areas with red cedar. This borer does get into the red cedar. Spraying it, yes, you will need to spray the tips of it. Neem will help to repel it. Neem is a good safe one that you can use. But you would need to do it repeatedly and allow those new tips to develop. Once the tips develop and harden up, the moth, it doesn't become attractive to the moth, but it's getting at that stage in your shoots, when you see the new shoots emerging, to spray right at that crucial time. And you should then have some success, Mandy.
0: There you go, Mandy. Thank you very much for that. Let's go through more of your messages while we finish out today's Gardening Talkback program. Graham from Tolga asked about raised garden beds. In particular, should they have a cement bottom or not?
1: Oh, no. It's better to have them open to the ground, I think. When we get rain events, these huge rain events that we're having subsequent to global warming, they will fill up with water and it will take a long time for them to drain out. So open to the base and look where your drainage is going. Make sure your paths have some gravel on it so they're not slippery. Even put them up onto feet if that's at all possible to allow the water to drain freely, Pat.
0: Thank you very much for that. Another message from the text line. Our 25-year-old dwarf Washington navel just dropped its leaves and died immediately after we harvested the usual 15 to 20 large sweet oranges. Hoping you can identify the problem from... we don't have the photos, unfortunately. But wondering if it's possible to continue to plant other citrus in that place.
1: That's Jan, is it?
0: Jan from Rockhampton.
1: Oh, Rocky, right. Jan, generally, when a tree is under stress, it will flower prolifically and then fruit prolifically. And if you had really a lot of fruit, that's a sign at some stage it was under stress. Possibly erratic watering can cause that. So watering a lot 1 week and then letting it dry out for the next 2 weeks and not watering. So that's generally a problem. Just mulching and food is so important. But no, you cannot plant again in that area because whatever caused the death of that tree, it will be in that soil. You'd need to go at least 2 or 3 metres away from there to plant something of the same species. You can replant with something that would not be affected in that area, not be affected by the pathogens that killed your citrus. So think of something in a totally different species that you might like to plant in your cooler area. Maybe a brown turkey fig or something like that would be ideal. But plant a good 3 metres away from that site, Jan.
0: Thanks so much for the message, Jan. And let's finish on a quick text from Brant from Port Douglas, who was wondering if snow peas will grow in far north Queensland, despite their name. Will they grow in far north Queensland?
1: Oh, absolutely, but you need to plant early. And unfortunately, with the weather hasn't been conducive to planting anything this year. But yes, if you plant, get the seed in around March on well-raised beds. They don't like wet feet, so you need to have well-raised composted beds against a good trellis. You can have lots and lots of snow peas. Only the trouble is it's hard to get them to the kitchen because you want to eat them while you're harvesting.
0: Well, that's fast food, isn't it?
1: Absolutely it is.
0: Fast food, that's good for you. Yvonne, thanks so much for having a chat with us and joining us for Gardening Talkback today.
1: You're welcome.
0: Thank you very much. That's some good fast food there, isn't it? Surely. You are on ABC Across Queensland. Thanks so much for keeping me company this week and also today during Gardening Talkback. Coming up after your 11 o'clock ABC News, Richard's guest today is Kate Clinch. Kate was working as a GP in country South Australia when she became extremely ill. Make sure you tune in to hear that incredible story always. That's on ABC Across Queensland.
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6: ABC News. Good morning, I'm Maria Hatzakis. Australian exports to the United States are about to be hit with a new 12.5% tariff. Emily Gramenz reports from Washington.
7: Shortly after the US Supreme Court struck down many of President Donald Trump's tariffs earlier this year, the US government began an investigation into forced labour in supply chains. It came as the president vowed to tariff imports by other means. That investigation recommended a 10% tariff on imports from some countries and 12.5% for many others, including Australia. The US Trade Representative now says that proposal will go into effect. A temporary 10% 10% global tariff imposed by Mr. Trump is due to expire. Emily Grimmens, ABC News, Washington.
6: More tests will be conducted after a suspected positive case of H5 bird flu was detected in Queensland. Chelsea Malunga has details.
8: The virus has been detected in a dead petrel found washed up on Moreton Island in the state's southeast. Primary Industries Minister Tony Perrott says it's tested positive in Queensland for H5 bird flu, and a sample will now be sent to a CSIRO lab interstate for confirmation.
9: We've been preparing for this, something that has been the forefront of my mind.
8: Queensland Chief Veterinary Officer Alison Crook is urging the public to remain vigilant.
10: If you see sick or dead wild animals, avoid touching them. Importantly, record what you see and then please report to the Emergency Animal Disease Hotline.
8: 17 cases of the virus have been confirmed across Australia, with most of them in WA.
6: Hundreds of complaints have been made in the first week of Queensland's new system for reporting harm and abuse to children. The reportable conduct scheme improves information sharing between police and other agencies. It was fast-tracked after a review into the offending of serial paedophile Ashley Paul Griffith. Attorney-General Deb Frecklington has told a budget estimates hearing the scheme has received more than 200 reports of inappropriate behaviour.
11: These just aren't just numbers, they're people who are potentially predators. One of the most frightening statistics is that 72 reports, the highest sector number, came from the early childhood education and care sector, where Griffith's offending was so prolific.
6: A man's been seriously hurt in a house fire in North Queensland. Emergency services were called to the blaze in the rural town of Abergowie near Ingham just before 8:30 this morning. Paramedics say a man's in a life-threatening condition with significant burns. A rescue helicopter has been sent to the scene. Origin Energy concedes it's still unclear how many of its 4.8 million customers have been caught up in a data breach. The electricity provider believes the data may include the last four digits of a credit card or the last digits of a bank account, and that names, addresses, dates of birth, phone numbers and account information may have been accessed. Cybersecurity researcher at the University of Melbourne, Dr. Celette Dreyfus, says while it's not as large as some other leaks, it could still prove significant.
12: It might allow them to assemble a group of data sets about you, maybe from other data thefts, and create a much fuller picture.
6: A Queensland performer has turned the trauma of the state's 2011 floods into a gripping new street dance phenomenon, and he's set to take on the best in the country, as Charlie McLean reports.
13: 27-year-old Maxwell Douglas describes it like a feeling, an energy that flows through you.
14: When you dance, you can feel it. When you play flood music, you can feel it.
13: He says flood dancing is an artistic response to witnessing Queensland's devastating 2011 floods as a 12-year-old child. The dance is now being picked up outside Ipswich, with Mr. Douglas having run workshops in Melbourne, Adelaide, Byron Bay and New Zealand.
14: Not everybody has the same upbringing, but there's this energy and feeling that's resonating with people.
13: He'll compete at the national finals of the Dance Your Style competition in Sydney tomorrow.
6: Queensland's weather, isolated showers about northern Cape York, mostly sunny elsewhere, Cairns, Townsville and Rockhampton 27, Mackay 24, Bundaberg and Mount Isa 25. In the state southeast, mostly sunny Brisbane and Logan 23, Ipswich 24, the Gold Coast 21, the Sunshine Coast 22, Toowoomba 18. Looking ahead, mostly sunny tomorrow with a chance of fog in the south early in the morning.
15: I had tension.
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20: Kate Clinch was working as a GP in country South Australia some years ago when she became very ill. And while she lay in hospital, close to death, she had a near-death experience. Kate wasn't a religious person, but when she woke, she couldn't stop thinking about what she'd seen and felt, and it made her curious about the whole phenomenon of miracles, whether a miracle is supposed to be some kind of suspension of what we understand about the laws of nature, or simply a kind of grace that you receive. Some years later, Kate began researching the life of a young Australian woman from the early 20th century named Eileen O'Connor, who's buried under the floorboards of her house in Sydney. Eileen O'Connor grew to stand at only 115 centimetres tall, but she managed to take care of the sick in the slums of Sydney. Eileen went on to found a nursing organisation, which initially displeased the Catholic Church, but was later turned into a religious order called Our Lady's Nurses for the Poor. They're still working today. The Vatican is currently scrutinising Eileen for possible canonisation, which would make her Australia's second saint. Kate Clinch has written a book about Eileen O'Connor, and it's called Every Inch a Saint. Hi, Kate.
2: Hello, Richard.
20: I mentioned there that near-death experience. What was going on in your life when you went through that?
2: I actually had a ruptured ectopic pregnancy then. I'd had my daughter and I was convinced I'd have two children, and I'd had two miscarriages, and then I had the ectopic pregnancy, during which I hemorrhaged quite significantly. So I was rushed to hospital, where I was on the verge of collapsing, needed emergency surgery and blood transfusions. And during that time, as you said, I had some kind of near-death experience.
20: Can you take me through it? What actually happened?
2: I don't know exactly when the experience happened in terms of real-time context, but I know it was when I was in the hospital, and I can describe to you what actually happened.
20: Please do, yeah.
2: So I was not in my normal body, and I was not in a normal location. I was in a forest, and you hear people say if they have a near-death experience, the colours are just incredibly vibrant, not like you normally see. And that was what it was like. And there was this path. I was on the path through the forest, and it was incredibly peaceful. The path went up a hill, and at the end of the path, there was a cottage. And it was the perfect cottage that, you know, from the storybooks that I read as a child, with the picket fence and the roses and the lavender. And all I wanted was to get to that cottage. It felt like home, and I wanted so much to be there. And as I was walking up the hill, I became aware that I had relatives standing on the outside of the fence, blocking the gate to the cottage so that I couldn't go in. And there was a voice telling me, "You have to go back."
20: Where was that voice coming from? Was it from in front of you or behind you?
2: Either behind or to the side. It did not seem to be coming from the relatives who were standing to block me. It was coming from somewhere else. And it was, if you've ever been in a train station when it's really empty but something goes over the PA, it was that kind of disembodied voice that didn't have a clear sense of direction attached to it.
20: And the family members who were blocking your way, were they family members you recognised, or did you just understand them to be ancestors or something?
2: It was really unusual because they were living family members, and most people describe in those circumstances that they have contact with dead relatives. But these were living relatives, except for my mother, who was dead at the time. But she looked different to them. She was present but not animated in the same way.
20: And what was their attitude to you? They were blocking your way, you say. They didn't want you to come in yet or something.
2: No, they were perfectly friendly. Like, there was nothing hostile, but it was just a kind of, nope. When, you know, we're standing here because you're not going through this gate.
20: And did you want to go through the gate anyway?
2: Oh, yes. I was like, I didn't want to go back. It was so heavenly, so peaceful, so all-absorbing that I wanted to stay where I was. But the voice got louder and louder, to the point where I said, it was shouting, you have to go back. You have to go back. And obviously I came back. Here I am.
20: The voices that asked you or told you to come back or were shouting at you to come back, do you recognise those voices?
2: No.
20: Wasn't doctors or family members, I wonder, wanting you not to die?
2: I don't know whether that voice did not feel particularly like a normal human voice. It was something different.
20: And what do you remember about coming back into the real live world, waking up into the world?
2: I was in this incredible state of bliss for about 3 days.
20: After nearly dying from an ectopic pregnancy, really?
2: It was the most amazing thing. The grief of the previous miscarriages and losing a third pregnancy with the ectopic was washed away. And it was like, oh, wow, I'm alive. Whatever happened was incredible. You know, a cleaner would come in to mop my hospital room and it would be like, I was just so moved that this cleaner was mopping the floor for me.
20: Did you tell the cleaner that?
2: Oh, yes. I think I was insufferable. It's just as well it only lasted 3 days.
20: Was that joy you were feeling in your mind, was there like a reason for it or was it just something you felt? I mean, was it like, oh, I know there's more to this world than this? Is that why you felt happy or was it you survived this or was it just something you can't quite explain, that happiness?
2: Can I say all three?
20: No, you can.
2: So, yes, I can't explain it. It was definitely, as you said, I wasn't a religious person, but it was a holy experience. Yes, it just was transformative in some way.
20: Why do you say holy? What made you feel it was holy? Rather than some kind of beautiful delusion that the mind conjures to make you accept imminent death.
2: There was absolutely no doubt it was holy. There was no sense at any point that anything was a delusion.
20: So what did you decide to do after you had gone through this kind of wonderful and slightly unsettling experience? Did you go back to your normal life with a better feeling or did you change your life after that?
2: My life changed after that. I'd been a GP. I'd been a solo GP to start with, and then I had my daughter after I'd been in general practice for a decade. And after a year of managing a solo general practice sort of part-time with a baby, I moved in with another GP who also had children. And after the ectopic pregnancy, I decided that was it. I was stopping work. I was being a full-time mother.
20: When did you start, though, researching or trying to find your way into the world of the miraculous?
2: Oh, kind of immediately. And, you know, previous to the experience, I'd been a GP, my mother had died, so I'd had a sense of life and death and how do you make sense of that and what's it all about. And so it wasn't like I went from completely no interest, because you can't sit with someone who's dying and not be caught up in that experience. So it wasn't like night and day, but the near-death experience was extremely personal. There was that voice and there was the sense of bliss that I had never experienced before.
20: Working as a GP, had you sat with people as they were dying?
2: Yes, and also obviously where my mum was dying as well, I spent time with her. And you hear the stories, you know, people tell stories about someone who's seen their husband come for them at the end of the bed and, you know, so all of those stories were part of life as a GP, but they were removed until it happens to you.
20: Did your experience remove to some extent your fear of death?
2: Oh, I have absolutely no fear of being dead. Dying, being sick, you know, I've recently had a cancer experience, illness, suffering. I'm not keen on that.
20: No. You know?
2: But the actual dying bit, you know, I've described that as it's as easy as falling off a log.
20: So how did you first find out about this woman, is the subject of your book, this woman from Sydney named Eileen O'Connor?
2: I was in Sydney being a tourist and being interested in spiritual things, I went to Mary MacKillop's convent. I posted a photograph of her tomb on Facebook. Someone who vaguely knew

0: ABC News. Good afternoon, I'm Michael Bausch. Authorities are urging Queenslanders to remain vigilant in reporting dead or sick birds after the state's first suspected positive case of H5 avian flu. Chelsea Malunga reports.
1: Queensland Parks and Wildlife Service staff found a dead petrel washed ashore on Moreton Island off Brisbane. Samples have been sent to a CSIRO lab for confirmation after initial testing returned a positive result. Queensland's chief vet, Alison Crook, says surveillance measures are continuing on the island and across the state.
2: There is ongoing detection by our colleagues in DETSI with their park rangers on these areas.
1: Confirmation of the infection is expected in the coming days. 17 cases of the virus have been detected across the country over the past month, mainly in WA and South Australia.
0: A mine worker has died and another has been badly hurt in an accident in central Queensland. A light utility vehicle and a heavy haul truck collided at the Peak Downs open-cut coal mine near Moranbah just before 5 o'clock this morning. The injured man is in a serious but stable condition in hospital. Mine operator BMA has suspended all operations at the site while workplace safety regulators and police carry out an investigation. Police are trying to determine the scale of an AI-related case involving a Brisbane man accused of making and circulating explicit images. Joshua McIntosh reports.
3: Officers this week raided a home at Cleveland on Brisbane's Bayside. It's alleged a 52-year-old man had made and distributed AI-generated posters, including the faces of numerous women, superimposed over bodies performing sexually explicit acts. Detective Acting Inspector Tim Martin says police are aware of at least 8 alleged victims, but there could be more. The man was also charged with other offences, including stalking and using a carriage service to menace, harass or offend. He's due in court next month.
0: Queensland's Family and Child Commissioner has used budget estimates to question the Child Safety Department over reports of children sleeping on office floors. Last month, the Premier confirmed children in state care had slept in government offices, but David Crisafulli claimed it was a rare occurrence. Luke Twyford says he's aware it's happened historically, but has queried the department today about instances in the last 18 months.
4: What is the best and most appropriate place for a child at any point in time? Given recent media reporting, I would ask questions around, was it predictable and foreseeable? Was the planning around alternatives? And what other options were trialled?
0: Australia's medicines regulator has issued a new safety warning for GLP-1-based drugs like Ozempic, saying they could potentially cause a rare eye disorder. Paige Coburn has details.
5: The Therapeutic Goods Administration is encouraging people taking GLP-1 type drugs to be aware of any changes to their vision. The regulator says the drugs, taken to treat diabetes type 2 and obesity, have been linked to a rare eye disorder which can cause blindness. The warning applies to all drugs in the GLP-1 class, including semaglutide, sold as Ozempic or Wegovy. Experts say consumers don't need to panic and should continue taking their medication unless they have symptoms.
0: The Royal Commission on Anti-Semitism has heard calls for more formalised collaboration between Jewish community security groups and law enforcement. Here's Georgia Lenton-Williams.
6: Tali Blickblau, the inaugural CEO of the Door Foundation, has given evidence as the inquiry continues its focus on security arrangements protecting Jewish communities. Ms. Blickblau has been involved with Jewish community security organisations and New South Wales law enforcement agencies. She said there is significant goodwill and cooperation between the organisations, but she hopes for more formalised working relationships, given the severity of risks facing Jewish communities. The Commission will later hear evidence from Victoria Police, the Australian Federal Police and MP Julian Lisa.
0: Queensland's weather, scattered showers today for northern Cape York and developing about the southeast coast, mostly fine elsewhere, Brisbane's top 23. A few showers tomorrow about the exposed east coast, generally fine though for the rest of the state. Brisbane 9 to 22, Ipswich 3 to 22, the Gold Coast 9 to 21, the Sunshine Coast 11 to 21. Fine for the southeast on Sunday, partly cloudy on Monday and Tuesday. On Moreton Bay, south to southeasterlies, 15 to 20 knots. 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
9: Good afternoon. I hope you weren't planning to take it easy on a Friday, because there's plenty to get through in the Country Hour today. From new tariffs from the US to a bit of disruption in one of our other significant beef markets, and breaking news on a community project, well, I shall say on a community's concern over a renewable energy project, and some good news for those landholders. That's still to come on the Queensland Country Hour today, but we will start today with Queensland's first suspected positive case of H5N1 bird flu. Samples taken from a dead petrel washed up on Moreton Island have returned a suspected positive result for the H5 high pathogenicity avian influenza. Now, further testing is happening at the CSIRO's Australian Centre for Disease Preparedness in Victoria to provide a final confirmation. And speaking to the media this morning, the Minister for Primary Industries, Tony Perrott, says the state is prepared.
10: The detection was made in the last 24 hours. The confirmation came through last night that it's a suspect positive. It was a migratory bird found washed up on Moreton Island. I informed the Federal Minister last night that we had a suspect positive case. That sample has been sent to the CSIRO lab in southern Australia for confirmation. So we await that confirmation, but it's important that we inform Queenslanders that we have a suspect positive case. It was found, as I mentioned, on Moreton Island. It was QPWS staff were the ones that actually found this bird that had been washed up on that shoreline. I want to make it very clear to Queenslanders that we are prepared for this. As I mentioned, I spoke to Federal Minister Collins last night. There's been constant communication federally, as there should be, with respect to this. There's been 17 positive cases detected across this nation, most of those in Western Australia and South Australia, two in New South Wales, but this is the first detection in Queensland. Of course, we'll work closely across agencies here in this state to make certain that the response meets the need on the ground and to keep Queenslanders informed. From a state perspective, we've been preparing for this for some time. The work that we do is led by our department, and our Chief Veterinary Officer, Alison Crook, is the one that coordinates the approach and makes certain that the response that we provide meets that need. And of course, we'll engage across the state, and that's critical that we do, directly with industry. Poultry fanciers, I know that well. I used to be one myself many years ago, so I know, you know, the precautions that poultry fanciers take, and particularly in the lead up to poultry shows and the likes. But again, it's just about preparedness, about vigilance, making certain that everything that can be done to mitigate any risk is done. And I'm confident that, you know, not only from the poultry fancying perspective, but from just industry generally, that that everyone takes this seriously. We've just got to look across the world, you know, and the impact that it's had on the poultry industry, and that's why we take it so seriously. And it's not just, you know, from a state perspective, linking in with the federal government. Obviously, there's a national response that relates to that. There's been a meeting of federal agriculture ministers across the state directly with the federal minister, so we all take it seriously. And I've assured her that we'll be playing our role, not only at a state level, but more broadly at a national level, to make certain that we can give the, you know, best positive response to it. But I don't underestimate the challenge just generally within biosecurity, and this is significant risk.
9: Queensland's Minister for Primary Industries, Tony Perrott, who confirmed also that chicken meat and eggs remain safe to eat, and urged Queenslanders to do so. Now, the state's chief vet, Dr. Alison Crook, says there have been no detections in native birds, poultry, or any evidence of large-scale deaths in any animals in Queensland as a result of H5N1.
2: This detection marks the first wild migratory seabird in Queensland to return a suspect positive result for H5 bird flu. It is a similar scenario to what we have seen in the other jurisdictions. It is very important for me to state that there has been no detection of H5 bird flu in poultry in Australia. So the Department of Primary Industries has moved from what we called a lean forward incident management arrangement to a full stand-up after this detection. Responding to H5 bird flu requires a One Health approach, and as such we are working very closely with our colleagues in the Department of Environment, Tourism, Science and Innovation, as well as our Queensland Health colleagues. There are other agencies across the Queensland Government we are also working very closely with. Early detection is critical to the response. We have had an enhanced surveillance program in place for bird flu for quite a while now, and this program becomes even more important following this detection. A significant part of our surveillance is community reporting, and to date we have received over 1,000 calls from Queensland to the Emergency Animal Disease Hotline, and I thank the community for their vigilance and in their reporting. It shows that the surveillance system is working. I also want to acknowledge the efforts of our veterinarians across the state and the wildlife rehabilitators and carers who are playing a critical role in response efforts. We continue to work very closely with our Queensland poultry industry to ensure their preparedness. Working in partnership with us, our industry is highly engaged, highly prepared, well informed, and committed to high standards of biosecurity. Our message is simple. If you see sick or dead wild animals, avoid touching them. Importantly, record what you see, and then please report to the Emergency Animal Disease Hotline on 1800 675 888.
9: Queensland's chief vet, Dr. Alison Crook. And to reinforce that point, Queenslanders are advised to avoid contact with sick or dead birds and to report them immediately to the Emergency Animal Disease Hotline on 1800 675 888. You're listening to the Queensland Country Hour. It's 12 minutes past 12. We'll move from biosecurity to international trade in a moment. Remember, you can get in touch with me today on 0487 993 222, or you can send me an email anytime to countryhour@abc.net.au.
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9: This morning, the United States announced that at 2 p.m. this afternoon, Queensland time, a 12.5% tariff will be imposed upon Australian exports to that country, which it says is in response to concerns about forced labour. Now, Australia is one of 60 countries facing these new tariffs, which is a slight increase on the 10% that had been in place previously. Now, beef has been exempt from that original charge, but lamb and goat exports have not been so lucky. And those that were previously exempt will remain exempt under this new regime. Now, the Deputy Prime Minister, Richard Marles, tells Sally Sara that the new rate is a disappointing move from the United States.
13: I mean, there's a couple of points I'd make here. Firstly, in relation to forced labour, because that's being used as the rationale, we have some of the strongest laws in the world in relation to combating forced labour, and we're very proud about the legal regime that exists in Australia in respect of that, and that's a point that we've continued to make to the United States. In relation to tariffs, we obviously are supportive of an open global trading system. That's actually what has seen an enormous rise in productivity and prosperity around the world. And in relation to our trading relationship with the United States, the Australia-US Free Trade Agreement has been really important in terms of promoting jobs in both countries and providing for freer trade and lower prices between both countries. So, this really, in our view, makes no sense. We continue to make that argument to the Trump administration, both in terms of trade, but also in terms of our stance in relation to forced labour, and that'll continue to be our position and the way in which we advocate.
14: Is the federal government disappointed by this latest news from the US?
13: No, obviously we are. I mean, we don't want to see increases in tariffs. We want to see freer trade and more trade flows between Australia and the United States. Both of our countries benefit from that. And to be clear, you know, grounding this on the basis of forced labour, I mean, forced labour is definitely something which needs to be combated around the world, so we support that objective. But we have laws which are amongst the strongest in the world. And we've been making that point to the Trump administration.
9: Richard Marles, the Deputy Prime Minister and Minister for Defence, speaking to Sally Sara. And as mentioned there, that products that were previously exempt from the 10% tariff rate will continue to be exempt from the 12.5% that kicks in this afternoon. And that includes many food products which were granted exemptions as the Trump administration responded to public anger over rising living costs in the United States. Of course, it's not just Australia facing these new tariffs. Bruce Wolpe is a senior fellow at the United States Study Center in California. He tells Sarah Morris that President Donald Trump used the same accusation about slave labor against all of the countries affected.
14: So this strikes me as extremely arbitrary, but the point is this. Trump wants to ensure that his policy of having a tariff on everything that comes into the United States, that's what he wants, and that's what he wants to get, and he'll get it under any means possible that he can. And so this is an extension of the trade war that started on the Liberation Day tariffs that were declared illegal by the Supreme Court. He found another mechanism. It'll go to the courts again. But Trump is clear. Every country that trades with the U.S. is going to suffer because he wants that money coming into the United States.
15: So the excuse that Australia and these other countries are not doing enough to deal with slavery, is that a ruse, an excuse, or is there some truth to it?
14: Given the uniformity of it here, he's not choosing certain countries which have a long history on this issue. He's talking with all the major trading partners. This is over 90% of the trade that comes into the U.S. So it's contrived. It's arbitrary. There's no intellectual basis for it. But this is the tool that they're using. So this really goes back to the first term in the Trump presidency when he wanted to put tariffs on aluminium and steel and other goods that Australia exports because he believed tariffs are essential to American economic security. But they raise the prices on everything coming into the United States. Inflation is high here. Interest rates are higher. It's unpopular politically. There are polls. Do you support Trump's trade policies or not? The polls are uniform. 60% or more disapprove of what he's doing, but he's wedded to it. He believes in it. And unfortunately, Australia is going to have to live with it.
15: Has it been impacting the U.S. economy in a good way, all these tariffs?
14: He believes that these tariffs promote jobs because then things have to be, if you manufacture in the United States, then you're exempt and so forth. But he keeps saying, our economy, we're the hottest economy in the world. Believe me, from being here in America over the past month, Americans don't feel it's the hottest economy in the world. They don't like the war in Iran. They think things are really tight. There isn't extra money to spend on your children, education, healthcare, things that are really important. So, no, he's living and he's not in the real world in terms of his perceptions of how American households are living with Trump's economic policies.
15: You mentioned there that Australia is not the only other country that's getting this extra 2.5% on top of the blanket 10% tariff that's been in place. We're getting 12.5% 2 p.m. this afternoon, Australian Eastern Standard Time. But there are some countries which are not getting quite as high a tariff as us. And I have to say the UK is one of those. They're going to be subject to a smaller 10% tariff. Why is Australia, why are we getting that higher one?
14: I think he's trying to show, because again, it will be tested in the courts as they've examined the laws on slave labor, worldwide, and they're finding a differentiation between some countries and other countries. So Australia's in the other basket, and it's really rotten because the whole premise of Trump's trade policies are, well, if you have a trade surplus with the United States, then we believe that's unfair. We want to go after it. Australia has a trade deficit with the United States. There's a free trade agreement. The deficit has been in existence for decades. And nevertheless, Australia is being punished. So there really is no intellectual rigor
16: along with this policy. It's purely political. Look what happened in Canada over the past few days. Wildfires in Canada, smoke in the United States. Trump says Canada is not doing enough to quell the fires. And he slaps a 50% tariff on certain goods like wine and hockey sticks. I know hockey sticks are really important in Australia, too. And this is how he acts. And it's he can't be budged on it. So this will go to the courts again. Ultimately, the Supreme Court will rule again. But that will take at least a year, maybe 18 months, before this can be resolved in favor of Australia legally.
15: Is this a concern in terms of the diplomatic relationship between Australia and the US?
16: I think not. I mean, I think Australia's posture to the Trump presidency has been it's a transactional relationship. We're not going to get emotionally agitated like some other leaders have been in this. We'll just kind of figure out a way to live with it and let the policy go into effect and bygones be bygones. So I think that's probably the most intelligent thing to do under duress in dealing with him. So we haven't come to that friction point where things really explode in the relationship. There are a lot of other things in the relationship, whether you like it or not, AUKUS and other policies, what's China, what's going to happen with Taiwan and the Asia Pacific. So I think it's smart to just, okay, we'll figure out a way without being directly confrontational. Other leaders have gone down that road, again, Carney in Canada and others, and I think there's a higher price that's being paid there.
9: Bruce Wolpe from the United States Center in California speaking to Sarah Morris. It's 21 past 12. This is the Queensland Country Hour. You can send me a message 0487 993 222. Are you concerned about this rise in the tariffs that Australian exports are facing into the United States? Or is it business as usual for you? 0487 993 222 to send a message. You can also send an email to countryhour@abc.net.au. Now, staying with global trade next, record Australian beef exports have hit another tariff barrier this week, but it's in a different one of our biggest markets. That story soon on the Queensland Country Hour. And before we get the update from the Weather Bureau about the weekend ahead, take a look at a different trade story, one that's a little bit more positive for a Queensland industry. That's still to come on the Country Hour.
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9: China, the United States, and now South Korea. South Korea has informed the Australian government that the quota has been hit for beef exports for this calendar year, and all new exports will be required to pay a 24% tariff. Episode 3 commodities analyst Matt Dalgleish explains more to Warwick Long.
18: This is not an uncommon thing. In fact, the safeguard for South Korea, I think in the last 20 years, we've triggered it 17 times or something of that nature. But generally, it's later in the year that we trigger it. So it's only like a month or a month and a half or so where we have to have the tariff applied. Obviously, we've got a free trade agreement where this safeguard is reducing each year. So in a couple more years, we won't have it at all, which will be great. But South Korea has had some significant demand this year. They've moved from our fourth top destination for Australian beef exports up to our second top destination. And part of what's driving that, of course, is our biggest competitor into South Korea is the US. Right, by a long stretch. So with the US being so highly priced with their cattle in terms of where they are in their cycle, the South Korean consumers and importers have been favouring Australian beef. So we've seen record flows this year, and that's what's pushed them up to that second spot. So yeah, we triggered that tariff. It was 196,000 tonne that we triggered just yesterday, I believe. And so that means we now are facing that 24% tariff for the remainder of, or when I say the remainder of this year, till probably about November, because what leaves mid-November through to December is likely to be held over for next year's tariff.
19: So we've hit now a tariff quota to China. We've hit a tariff quota to South Korea. Are we running out of markets to buy our product in the second half of this year?
18: Yes, but we did see in June a significant drop in that Chinese demand once that tariff got triggered, and we would expect to see a bit of a reduction in the South Korean demand. But historically, like I said, you know, the industry has been dealing with this type of scenario for over a couple of decades in terms of the heating these safeguards. The issue is that it's just been triggered much, much earlier. So we might have a little bit of the sting taken out of the strong demand we've seen this year. But it will be tricky with South Korea and China facing safeguard tariffs. Then we go back to relying on the Japanese. Their demand's been stable and strong this year so far. And there are, of course, some of those emerging markets as well into Southeast Asia, like your Indonesians and such. We're seeing more flows to the UK, of course, as well, with the free trade agreement that was agreed there. So that's been lifting, you know, over the last few years since that agreement. So there are alternatives. It's not a great scenario, Warwick.
19: And in the upside, I suppose, the world still feels quite short of beef. US's herd's quite low. Export demand, as you say, throughout this year, right around the world, has been quite high. Is that the good news for Australian farmers listening to this?
18: Yeah, absolutely. The dynamics, those global dynamics of the supply and demand picture absolutely still favour the producer. And the other thing to add to the mix, I think, Warwick, too, from a domestic front, when you travel the country, you know, we've seen a really good season this season, right? The north and the south are now looking good. A lot of places have really good feed in front of them. It's been a mild winter in the south, so that means that we have had some level of grass growth. And we're only a month away from spring when, as it starts to warm up, there's plenty of soil moisture, there's plenty of rain about, given the autumn break. So, you know, despite the forecast potentially of a super El Nino, this season's been good, and I think producers will be looking what's right in front of them, and that's a lot of feed. Grain prices are reasonably okay. I think there's a good few positives on the domestic side that should continue to support, you know, cattle prices as we head towards spring.
19: But I suppose despite that, two of our four biggest export markets for Australian beef now have substantial tariffs on them. Will that affect farm gate prices?
18: We might see a bit of a softening, but we're talking about, you know, and we have seen already a little bit of an easing, say, that, you know, heavy steer prices have came off those 450 live weight levels back down into, you know, the kind of 430, 420 level. But I think, you know, we're still talking historically very good prices. We might continue to ease back towards the 400 cent, maybe even duck under into the high 300s as a live weight price. But from a historical perspective, they're still pretty good prices. And the other thing to consider, like the Chinese tariff of 55% is quite significant, but the one to South Korea at 24%, we've got to remember when we look at Australian cattle prices right now versus US cattle prices, we're still 43% or so discounted to their prices. And so that does still flow through to the price of the meat. Those high prices in the US mean that US beef is quite expensive. If you add on a 24% tariff into South Korea, our Australian product's still going to be somewhat competitive, even with that added. So we'll see a bit of a softening, but it might not be a complete collapse on that front, I think, because our biggest competitor, i.e. the US into South Korea, they're still, you know, haven't got much product to spare, and their product's expensive.
9: Matt Dalgleish from Episode 3, speaking to Warwick Long. Now, when it comes to the global trade of avocados, though, it's a very different story for Australian exports. Supply is expected to hit record levels of 170,000 metric tons in coming seasons, and that will mean a record number of that fruit will go overseas. The latest global avocado update produced by Rabobank says that despite a naturally caused 15% dip in production last calendar year, Australia exported 18,400 metric tons of the fruit. Senior analyst Michael Harvey tells Jennifer Nichols that lower avocado prices have been good news for domestic consumers, but demand and global exports are increasing.
20: Global avocado exports are continuing to grow at a rapid rate. In fact, in the last 15 years, you've seen a fourfold expansion in global exports of avocado. Now, global avocado consumption is growing. There is obviously increasing production to meet that growing demand, and there's a lot of trade around that. Australia and New Zealand are small players on the global stage because a lot of the production and trade centres in, you know, Central America and South America. But I think there's some really positive stories that come through around, you know, Australian avocado production set to rebound and head towards record levels. So we are producing more fruit than we ever have in the past. And clearly, you know, Australia's exporting more avocados than we have in the past. So it's a very vibrant industry where it's growing. There's more exports, and that's all part of the piece. But there is lots of competition and lots of global supply around at the moment, and that's part of the sort of market dynamics that we talk about here.
1: So how many metric tons are we expecting in the coming seasons?
20: Well, the industry is still talking about heading towards record production of about 170,000 metric tonnes as those orchards mature and yields improve. And clearly Queensland's still the largest producing state. So that's that story around there's going to be ups and downs along the way, but we're still heading towards record production in the coming years, and that will mean greater exports as well. So that speaks to that growth story that we continue to see in the avocado sector. Just looking at the ABS numbers, in 2024-2025, they talked about the Australian total crop area being 19,600 hectares with a bearing area of 18,400 hectares. So about 721 avocado producing businesses, which was down 31 businesses from the previous year.
1: I was having a look at some Avocados Australia data, and they were saying at the end of June, Australian exports were more than 50% ahead of the same time last year.
20: That's right. And that comes back to, you know, obviously we had an off season last year, and then you get that rebound in production. But, the long term trend is clearly, you know, more plantings and maturing crops and then better yields. So you get increased production, and clearly that means increased volume for export. And that's part of the long term story here. I mean, Australia's largest export regions centre around Asia. There's no surprises there, and there are growth opportunities there. But with more fruit, there is a greater need to export. And you know, one of the long-term trends will be around maintaining access to those growth markets, being competitive in those growth markets. A lot of production around the world. But again, all that can shift quite quickly given the broader global environment we've got here around trade disruptions and weather risks and things like that. So climate volatility, which is one of the things that we talk about in this report, has become a bigger market driver, and that's one of the things we'll be watching moving forward. And we talk about Super El Nino being on the horizon. I mean, clearly that's challenging for all primary production here in Australia, but there, you know, creates some risk around weather disruption locally, but it also creates quite a lot of risk in other avocado production regions. So there might actually be some opportunity if we see production hits in some other export regions, particularly in South America, where there's a lot of production.
1: Is there enough room in the global market for the expansion in the Australian industry?
20: Oh, absolutely. And that's a couple of things that we sort of touch on in the report. I mean, one, you know, Australia's trade role is evolving, and also, you know, how New Zealand plays out in the Australian market is evolving as well, because clearly we still source product from New Zealand through the seasons to fill supply gaps. And in the past, we had sort of record volumes coming in from New Zealand. So that has shifted because they've got an industry there that's been producing more avocados and need to export more. But because we don't need as much from New Zealand, they're

0: running profitable growth markets in export markets, and no surprises that a lot of them are in Asia.
1: And what are growers getting on average for their fruit?
0: We've had a fairly stable sort of export environment. So one of the things we look at is just export values on a unit basis. So we've had fairly steady export unit values over the last couple of years, around or just under $6 a fob per kilogram. Now, that's down from the record levels we saw sort of pre-2020. So we'd always like to see those export returns improve, but it's a more stable environment, which is a good thing. And it has come against the backdrop where, you know, the global market is well supplied, and you've also had currency movements along the way. So it's been a fairly stable export return at not record levels, but elevated levels.
2: Rabobank Senior Analyst Michael Harvey speaking there to Jennifer Nichols. It's 27 minutes to one. 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Still to come on the Country Hour, a major renewable energy project that's going to be scaled back in Queensland, and we'll have some weather analysis that you'll also get a chance to see more of on Landline this weekend. But up next, we'll have some weather forecasting from the Bureau.
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2: I'll also bring you some reaction to the news that Queensland has its first suspected positive detection of H5N1 bird flu in a migratory bird, just the one bird at this point. We will take a look at what some of the reaction to that news has been before 1 o'clock as well. Right now, though, it is time to get the latest forecast from the Weather Bureau, and Steve Hadley's looking after you this afternoon. How are you going, Steve?
5: Good afternoon, Kelly. Very well, thank you.
2: Now, have we seen that cold change come through last night? Have we managed to top the charts? Or I guess, is it the bottom of the charts when you're the coldest overnight? I'm not sure.
5: I don't know. It depends on what you like, really, doesn't it?
2: It does.
5: The coldest I saw in the state, minus 1.2. I'm not sure I like that very much. Mm. It was the coldest morning of the year so far, coldest since last August. And about 3 degrees below average. So, yeah, one of our typical colder pushes, one of colder plunges coming through in southern Queensland right now. So temperatures are going to be cooling off over the south over the next couple of days into our weekend.
2: And so what does that mean for the frost threat?
5: So, yeah, the frost probably limited to the southern downs of Granite Belt last night, but becoming more widespread from tonight. Probably from about Tambo, that sort of area around the Carnarvon Ranges southwards and eastwards into more broader parts of the Darling Downs and Granite Belt, over the Warrego even, and possibly even the Lockyer Valley too. Mm. So some frost ahead for you tonight, maybe a little bit of fog down there tomorrow morning. And then for Sunday, I think that'll be the driest of the days, I think. Driest in terms of the air mass anyway. And so we may even see some light and patchy frost as far east as Brisbane. Some of the outer suburbs of Brisbane could get that cold. There might just be a touch of frost on Sunday morning.
2: And elsewhere in the state, what are we expecting from temperatures? Will it stay cool during the day as well?
5: Yeah, on the whole, I mean, it's still another fairly warm day up around the north and northwest today. It's just up above 30 degrees or so at Weipa at the moment, but temperatures will be coming down. So tomorrow, mostly around average across the northern half of the state, and up to 5 degrees below average in the southwest of the state, kind of close to average in the southeast, though. Typical temperatures tomorrow we'll be looking at, ranging from about 31 at Weipa, 26 for Cairns, 22 in Longreach, and 16 in Thargaminda, and just getting up into the low 20s on the southeast coast there.
2: You mentioned the dry air mass. Any sign of rainfall for parts of the state over the weekend?
5: Just little bits and pieces, really. With the southeasterly change coming through this afternoon, it's really clear along the southeast coast at the moment, but we might see it

0: filling in just a little bit, particularly around Noosa and north of there up near Garri. So you might just get a shower up there tonight and tomorrow. There's some cloud over the northeastern interior at the moment, stretched from about Moranbah up towards Mareeba, and also parts of the east coast as well, but not too many showers in it up there. But potentially just something a little bit light around Lockhart River in the northeast of there and around Torres Strait today. And then through the weekend, similar really, just around Garri and some of the other coastal fringes up there into Torres Strait, we could catch one or two showers on Saturday. A little bit more of a chance of showers around northeast of the state on Sunday, potentially affecting the Cassowary coast and around Cooktown. Maybe just getting to Serena and Byfield and those kind of places around the Capricornia Central Coast, but not much in it, really. I think the biggest day for us, rainfall-wise, will be Monday early next week. That area around the northeast, possibly seeing a few showers just from some thicker cloud that will be up there by then. But just a few millimetres, really, over the course of the week for you up there. And across the rest of the state, by and large, it's a dry week ahead. Maybe some showers just filtering through into the southeast from around Monday onwards.
1: And how are things looking in terms of the coastal forecast over the next few days?
0: Sure. Well, we've still got a fairly good ridge coming in from the southwest where it's attached to that high. That's going to drift across the southern parts of the country over the next few days. So still quite a firm ridge over Queensland, yet still the winds will ease off a little bit. The trade wind's blowing quite hard across the north of the state at the moment. So right now we've got strong wind warnings for some of our northern sectors in the coastal waters, but that should ease down over the weekend. And also in the south, just a little bit of a southeasterly change blowing through, but becoming quite light winds through the weekend. So just that sort of return to your typical winter conditions that we often get in Queensland through winter, some colder weather and also those lighter winds, but in the south of the state, but the trade winds coming through in the north.
1: That sounds like a nice change, particularly for those that have been a bit battered over the past week, Steve. Thanks very much for your time.
0: Well,
1: Oh, go on.
0: Last weekend was pretty windy in the southeast, wasn't it? But I can promise you it'll be a lot less windy this weekend.
1: Steve, thanks so much for your time on the Country Hour today.
0: Thanks.
1: Steve Hadley, the senior forecaster taking care of you at the Weather Bureau. And of course, you can stay across your local weather right here at ABC Radio. You can follow along too on your ABC Bureau's Facebook page. Make sure you're following there. Also, if you have any pictures of frost or any other weather events, I know they'd love to get them. So do find your local bureau on Facebook and follow along, and keep in touch with the Bureau's website and app as well. It's 20 to 1. You're listening to the Queensland Country Hour. You can send a message on 0487 993 222. I got a message through that says, does anyone else get the touch of frost in the southeast weather? And a laughing face. Thanks for sending that through. And speaking of the weather, I think it's probably cricket fans and weather watchers who love nothing more than a deep statistical dive. And if you're going to take a deep dive into 50 years of official weather records, you might as well put it to use. And across Western Queensland, it's helping farmers adapt to a changing climate. Landline reporter Courtney Wilson has the story.
2: Everyone knows Western Queensland gets hot. But scientists have analysed five decades of weather data from across eight Western Queensland regions. And what it's revealed is a clear trend. The region is experiencing hotter summers, warmer nights, and a longer warm season. And it's prompting some producers to reconsider livestock breeding schedules.
3: There is a very clear point from the results. For most of the towns, we have more heat extremes and fewer cool nights, and definitely shifting in the seasons and specifically in the rainfall timing.
2: That was University of Southern Queensland earth scientist Dr. Maddie Rizzighi, who's led the research. But how does this information impact producers? Peter Thomas grew up on Beaconsfield, near Ilfracombe, about 30 kilometres east of Longreach. Today, he and his wife Kimball run the 12,000-strong Merino enterprise.
4: Normal year, we'll start with lambing. So normally we have ewes lambing Anzac Day into May. The theory behind that is because we're a summer-dominant rainfall, so we're lambing ewes onto the better pasture throughout the year to help them rear their lambs.
2: The colder winter months are when much of the hands-on husbandry happens. Lamb marking generally takes place in July. Shearing and weaning happens mostly in August. And then the cycle begins again, with rams being introduced to the ewes for mating in November and December.
4: For as long as I can remember, that's roughly the calendar that we've run to.
2: But with the so-called fringe months on either side of summer becoming hotter, the Thomases were prompted to take a chance and make a change.
4: We weren't getting great lamb survival coming out of the summer, lambing into May, so we had some ewes which we put on a different calendar, which we joined later, lambed them in August, and so most of their pregnancy was carried over the cooler months.
2: Last year, that resulted in a 20% higher lamb survival from scanning rates. And while Peter concedes one positive season may prove to be a one-off, a 20% jump in survival rates was enough to convince him to stick with the changed schedule, for now at least.
4: It's something that we were interested in, and the heat effect of having our sheep pregnant over those hot summer months. And we've changed our calendar this year to see how that pans out.
2: Taking experience of the weather in a particular location and then looking at scientific data from that place to identify changes and trends is exactly the point of the work being done at the University of Southern Queensland in Toowoomba. Bruce McConnell is the director of the university's Southern Queensland and Northern New South Wales Drought Hub. He's supervised the development of a climate and weather trend analysis tool for Western Queensland grazing.
5: Yes, we absolutely know it gets hot out there, but it's now hotter for longer, and we're slightly hotter overnight. And therefore, producers are seeing that actually moving their lambing into, say, an autumn period with a warmer winter is a better decision for them to get better weight and have a more productive, resilient system.
2: Jeff Penton is from Desert Channels Queensland, the natural resource management group in Western Queensland that's working with the Drought Hub to put this data in the hands of the producers who can benefit from it.
6: So September, October, March, April, there's been significant increases. Most of these towns we're seeing over that 50 years, an increase of 8 or 9 days per month for like the months of October. An increase above 35 degrees. And we think it will have a significant influence on producers thinking about issues like water availability, distance to water, location of water points, and issues like shade, retention of vegetation strategically for shade, particularly in calving and lambing paddocks. They're the practical implications.
2: Peter and Kimball Thomas are strong supporters of using data to guide decision making.
4: We're avoiding a lot of sheep activity over the heat, having them pregnant over their more favourable months of the year. But the compromise is that we'll be lambing onto pasture that's not as good as, you know, May.
2: It will take time to assess if a change in the lambing schedule will pay off. But it's a risk the Thomases say they can't afford not to take.
4: We have to continually keep improving our productivity just to stay in business, really, keep ahead of inflation. So, you know, any research into animal production or the environment or pastures that can help us do that, certainly something of value.
1: Western Queensland wool producer Peter Thomas ending that story from Courtney Wilson. And if you tune into Landline this Sunday from 12:30 on ABC TV, you'll get the full story. And if you miss it, you can always check it out on ABC iView. 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Up next, a renewable energy project that was causing concern for one Queensland community is being scaled back. What their reaction is to that news very soon. And before 1 o'clock, some thoughts on the confirmation that there has been a suspected positive detection of H5N1 bird flu in a migratory bird in Queensland. That's still to come on the Country Hour.
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1: Now, just a few hours ago, Alinta Energy informed landholders near its Mount Challenger wind farm that it was scaling back the controversial project. The company had planned to build 30 wind turbines on properties near Bowen, at Crystal Brook and Kelsey Creek west of Proserpine to provide up to 220 megawatts of power. In a community notice, the company said it was removing the wind turbines from the southern area of the project as the wind there was not strong enough to support the turbines, and that community opposition to the location of those turbines was taken into consideration. Andreas Marsing is Alinta's General Manager of Development. He explains the decision to Amy Mitchell.
10: We had gone through a very serious set of assessments and studies, and as a part of that, we've taken analysis around many different disciplines of the potential project development. So we looked at the areas of wind yield, noise emissions, visual amenity, aviation impacts, birds, flora and fauna assessment, etc. And as a result of that assessment, we have identified that the overall project has a very good prospect forward. However, what I'm here to announce today is that southern part of the project, unfortunately, did not have enough wind yield in order for us to continue to prospect with the project area and progress with that project. So what we are going to continue to do is continue to explore and assess the feasibility moving forward into the northern area, the Mount Challenger area of the project, but we'll be looking to abandon development of the wind farm in the southern part of the project around Kelsey Creek.
11: That's big news for the residents around the Kelsey Creek, Christabrook area.
10: Well, we always said that we will continue to do all of the assessments of the project and do the fundamental assessment of all of the constraints the project may face. And as a result of that, we will come back and tell community and also all of the affected participants and also host landowners as to what we are facing. What we are, though, continuing with is with the development of a solar farm in the southern part, which was the original development pathway going back nearly 10 years ago in that area, and it is still area of focus for us. However, we will continue to develop and focus on wind farm development only in the northern part of the project. It was quite material in terms of the volume of wind required in order for the project to proceed in the southern area. So when we initially start reviewing the wind resource in the area, the satellite data or the what they call the global wind data showed a very good prospect for the wind farm in the southern area of the project around Kelsey Creek, and as it did for the northern area. But as we have installed the LIDAR both in northern and southern areas and have assessed the wind as it currently stands, following the assessment of that wind that we've captured on site, it became clear that unfortunately wind is not there at the level that is required to build a wind farm in that part.
11: Removing the Christabrook Kelsey Creek part of the Mount Challenger wind farm project, will you be looking at other locations further north of the Mount Challenger site as well for wind turbines?
10: So currently what we are looking is to continue to just develop our existing site in northern part. That area originally had planned, I think, around about 20 wind turbines. Once we've kind of done the assessment of the grid in this part of the world and have taken now understand what is the overall ability to generate and put electricity into the national electricity market, we have identified that if we were to proceed with a solar farm in the south and the wind farm to the north, most of that grid capacity will be used up, and there is no need for us to have any additional generation from northern part of the project. So we are continuing to develop the northern part, the Mount Challenger part of the project, to its full capacity, as we had previously planned to do as well, and we're continuing to just focus on that area.
11: What's the feedback been from landowners who signed contracts for the wind farm project?
10: Well, most of the landowners are understanding of the situation because they do understand that it takes a number of studies and number of assessments and constraints analysis in order to design and build the project. They understand that if the project was to proceed, then a lot of things need to go right, and all of the constraints need to be removed, and a number of approvals need to be obtained. And they understand the risk that sometimes, if there is no wind or there are environmental constraints or there are other constraints, that the project may not proceed. So while they are disappointed, they are understanding.
1: Alinta Energy's General Manager of Development, Andreas Marsing, speaking to Amy Mitchell. And the company is holding community meetings next week at the Proserpine Community Centre on the 29th of July between 4 and 7pm, and again at Flagstaff Hill Convention Centre in Bowen on the 30th of July between 10am and 2pm. Now, residents opposing Alinta's proposed Mount Challenger wind farm say they're relieved the company has abandoned its plans for turbines south of Proserpine. They're sad to hear that the project is still going ahead in the north and have concerns about the nearby solar project. Crystal Brook landowner Kelly Dalling lives between both of the sites and says while one battle appears to be over, the campaign is far from finished.
12: Honestly, I'm extremely emotional upon hearing it. Very happy for our community who have been immensely stressed over several months or almost a year now fighting this project, which is just simply put, like, it's the wrong location. But at the same time, I feel for our northern neighbours with the news that they're still pursuing the northern site. Again, I still feel the project is wrong for this location as well.
11: We've heard from Alinta today they're not going ahead with the wind turbines, but they are looking at a solar farm. How does that make you feel?
12: It's a bit confusing, really, because we have heard from Alinta directly several times in the past few months that they're not pursuing solar as an option. And to hear that they are switching over, essentially switching the project over to solar here, flies in the face of what they have told us previously. So it's just yet another reason why we feel very little trust in this proponent. So while I'm happy to hear that they're not going ahead with the wind farm, I'm not 100% relieved because I'm not sure I can trust the company.
1: That's landowner Kelly Dalling reacting to news that the southern part of Alinta's proposed Mount Challenger wind farm will no longer proceed, but a solar project in that area and the northern part of that project is still on track. You're listening to the Queensland Country Hour and it's just gone 5 to 1. Now, some breaking news for you today. If you haven't already heard, Queensland has its first suspected positive case of H5 bird flu in a wild seabird that was found on Moreton Island. And of course, there is concern for the poultry industry across southern Queensland, where a huge chunk of our state's egg and chicken meat production is based. There are no cases currently outside of that migratory bird. But Toowoomba and Surat Basin Enterprise Chief Executive and the former Queensland Farmers Federation boss, Joe Shepherd, says it's a reminder to stay vigilant.
13: Biosecurity has always been fundamental for Australia and fundamental for our ag sector, for food security, but actually fundamental for every single business in every single sector. We are seeing an increase in biosecurity risks and, we're expecting those risks to actually increase up to fourfold over the coming years, over the next decade, for a whole range of reasons. So I think now is the time that we need to, as a community, actually lean in to the whole biosecurity challenge. The Queensland Farmers Federation has actually launched a campaign called Biosecurity in the Boardroom in partnership with the Queensland Government, which is starting a conversation with sectors outside of agriculture, helping businesses across every supply chain in every industry understand that biosecurity is actually a risk to their business, not just agriculture. How are they implementing best practice of biosecurity protections in their business? Because I feel like we need a whole of government, whole of community, whole of supply chain approach if we are to get
14: ahead of these risks. I can't understate how important the chicken and egg industry is for Australians, for consumers, for food security. Chicken meat is now the most consumed meat in Australia, and eggs, of course, are a really important source of protein for all families. So, you know, bird flu is a major concern for us. You know, to be fair, Australia actually leads the world in biosecurity protection. So it has been a priority for us, you know, for the history.

0: the ag sector and Australians' history. So I think we actually do a pretty good job, but the risks are increasing. So I would encourage every single business, not just the ag sector. I think we need to get it into every sector, every industry, every business, because if there is a serious outbreak, it doesn't matter whether you're, you know, a local cafe, whether you're building a wind farm, whether you're building a road, whether you're running a school, you will be impacted. Your operations will be disrupted. It'll potentially impact your bottom line. We all actually have a legal responsibility when it comes to biosecurity, individually and to organisations. So I would encourage every business across every sector to become aware and to lean in, become proactive and actually put simple measures in place, because collectively that will contribute an awful lot to our biosecurity protections as a state.
1: Former QFF boss Joe Shepherd. And in some more breaking news for you today, we've just received a statement from Syngenta Australia announcing its commercial exit from paraquat in the herbicide market. The company says, following the recent decision on regulation of paraquat by the APVMA, that and a subsequent comprehensive commercial review by Syngenta, the decision has been made to exit all paraquat-containing products in Australia and New Zealand on commercial grounds. The company says the decision to exit is driven by compounding commercial, regulatory, manufacturing and logistical challenges that make the portfolio financially unviable. Syngenta says that for years it's continued to support its paraquat portfolio despite highly competitive generic pressure eroding its profitability. We'll bring you more on that story as it further develops, but that is Syngenta announcing it will withdraw paraquat from the Australian market. And that's it for the Country Hour for today. My name is Callie Buchanan. I'll be back on your radio from midday on Monday, where we'll be taking a look at a cotton disease that's threatening in the north and the fight to save a grazing community's pool. Join me from midday on Monday. Right now, get the latest news at 1 o'clock.

0: such a good song, isn't it? Paul Kelly to her door on 612 ABC Brisbane in Queensland. Victorious in the sing-along song contest this karaoke afternoon. It was Hoodoo Gurus VPK, PK Triumphant, thanks to your support. Big thank you to Steve Bell, your music man, who joins you every Friday after 2 o'clock with his programmed list of songs and stories. Fascinating stories behind the songs that you might hear all the time that you come to understand with a karaoke session. I'm Kat Fenny. Wonderful to have been back with you this week. Let's do it again next week, shall we? It's 2 minutes to three.
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2: Here he is, here to spend the afternoon with you. And on a Friday, we have some fun on Drive. Welcome aboard our ABC Wide Bay and Southern Queensland audience. Great to have you with us. And across the very big backyard this afternoon, we're going to be talking about flavour combinations that shouldn't work and don't. So we set an example up of an ice cream that was being marketed for, I might say, a princely price in Japan that I would be surprised whether any of you would willingly put your hand up to try. What was the flavour combo? You'll find out after the news at 3 o'clock. And could athletes and officials at the Brisbane Olympics actually be, well, ferried around to the various venues, not on the ocean or even via road, but rather by air? The case for flying taxis. Could we have the technology to do it by 2032? What hurdles would we need to clear? That's something we'll be looking at on Drive today as well. And we're going to be hearing about a special piece of film that has really, well, shone a new light on a place many Australians think they already know. And the guy that's put it together could be Spain's answer to Sir David Attenborough. 1300 801 222. Love to hear from you today on Drive. 0487 993 222 is the number to text. So I'll be back with you at the other side of this news update, and I promise you, hang around today, you won't just learn a few things. I reckon we can come up with a good, well, Q or two to have a laugh as well on this Friday, the 24th of July.

0: Nothing too serious there from Ice House as we set sail on a new drive show on this Friday, the 24th of July. It's been, well, mostly sunny across Queensland today, albeit a little windy once again over the northern coasts. We're looking at a relatively, well, I wouldn't say warm, but average weekend ahead for Queensland in terms of the conditions. And we don't actually have very many warnings at the moment in terms of weather warnings in Queensland, just the strong wind warning for the Peninsula and Cooktown coast at the moment. And tomorrow it's just the Cooktown coast. For all of Queensland, only the Cooktown coast that will have a strong wind warning.
1: 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ABC Far North.
0: A few years ago, a colleague of mine walked into his kitchen to find his pregnant wife looking, well, a little sheepish. In the throes of a second trimester pregnancy craving, she just devoured a bowl of soy vanilla ice cream mashed up with anchovies and, to her own horror, loved every single bite of it. Turns out she was ahead of the curve because a roadside diner in Japan has just gone viral for serving up oyster soft serve ice cream to shock tourists. This 600 yen soft serve ice cream was topped with actual freshly shucked oysters, would you believe it, and drizzled with a clam soy sauce. Talk about heaven or hell, depending on what your flavor profile is. Some people, though, apparently absolutely loved it. I'll have to take their word for it. I caught up with flavour scientist Professor Heather Smyth from the University of Queensland to work out why these seemingly horrific sounding food pairings can actually work for some of you.
2: I have to say, I'm not sure it's something that I could try. I do love oysters. I don't mind a bit of soft serve ice cream, but I'm not sure that I would necessarily put them together.
0: Is there any world in which that kind of flavour combination works for anyone? Evidently, do you think it would have been a hit in Japan, that kind of flavour combination, potentially?
2: Well, absolutely. Don't they like a few kooky things? They do have some odd flavour combinations. But when you break it down from a sensory and food science perspective, it does make a little bit of sense. You've got some of that that saltiness of the oyster with the sweetness of the ice cream. We know salt and sweet often go together, like salted caramel and things like that. There's the umami coming from the oysters, which is really a savoury flavour, which goes really well with fatty things. So we've got, you know, the fat from the ice cream and the umami. And then, you know, the creamy and marine, you know, combination is something that we do love in seafood anyway. Creamy seafood and seafood flavours go really well. So they're kind of hitting it in terms of matches of those fundamental tastes and flavours. But even so, I'm still not sure that's something I might go for personally.
0: Yeah, oyster ice cream, not something that I would be necessarily craving. Although one of my colleagues' wives was telling us she still has nightmares about a stranger's pregnancy craving, which led her to wolfing down a bowl of soy vanilla ice cream with anchovies smushed all through it.
2: Wow.
0: Now she's actually had amazing. The baby. She can't actually believe she ever wanted that in the first place. But pregnancy seems to do some weird things with flavour cravings, Heather. Why is that?
2: It does. Yeah, that's a really good question. I'm not really sure that we've got good science to say why pregnancy does that. But the parts of our brain that look after things like smell and taste are also linked very strongly to our emotion and our behaviour. So if our body is needing something and we smell something, we're likely to have quite an emotional response to that and want to crave for that. And that's where we think cravings actually come from. And whether or not during pregnancy, whether you're having some more hormones and that creates some more of a heightened emotional state in that part of the brain, that might actually be behind why pregnant women often are craving something a little bit unusual, because their emotional brain is not necessarily firing as it normally would.
0: On Drive, we're hearing from Queensland-based sensory and flavour scientist, Professor Heather Smyth. Heather, what are some of the stranger sounding but delicious flavour combos you've come across? If not the anchovy ice cream or the oyster ice cream, are there other ones that might have sounded a bit odd that you actually think work?
2: Yeah, well, look, something that I know a lot of Australians love is the old soft serve with some French fries dipped in. And that, to me, to this day, is something that I can't quite get around. Hot French fries being dipped into into the soft serve and then licked off the French fries. I understand many people love that, but that one still is an odd one to me.
0: My mum still tells the story of being slightly mortified when she was dating my dad and saw him for the first time dunk toast into a cup of coffee and eat his toast.
2: Which is
0: just part of Dad's everyday shtick these days, and she's very used to it now. But the first time it was a bit off-putting. I mean, in the world would be going on there?
2: Yeah, that's a good question too, isn't it? Once again, there's some of those classic flavour combinations which might work in principle, but that association of those two things in practice is a bit strange. One of the things that really does impact our idea of what may or may not go together is sort of familiarity. We, in a really nice food product, what we would like to have is something that has enough novelty to be interesting, but still be familiar enough to be safe. So maybe, those two, the hot to drink and then the piece of toast, both very familiar things, maybe doing something different with it is making something novel. So it's just enough of interesting novelty there to excite that person. So that might be what's going on.
0: More and more we're seeing the food manufacturers experimenting with bizarre sounding products. I've seen fairy floss flavoured cheese twists. I've seen meat pie flavoured biscuits, often with two big brands collaborating together with weird new flavour mix. Absolutely. How does that process actually work when they put out these limited release products?
2: That's right. No, I just saw recently twisties that were cinnamon flavoured twisties, and I thought, what the heck? Certainly I don't like it when people mess with some of those traditional flavours. But look, the space on the market, on the supermarket shelves, is such a challenge for even huge companies to be able to maintain. And so if you don't keep your customer interested, if you don't keep consumers locked into your product, you're likely to lose your spot on the supermarket shelf. So I have seen in recent years, even I would say, since ingredients became harder and harder to get hold of and supply chains have become more challenging, certainly COVID taught us all about that, we do see some of these big manufacturers going into those kinds of collaboration and exploring different flavours and different sources of ingredients to put together to try and excite people and get them back to purchasing their product. And we certainly do see a lot more of those now. Whether we're ever going to see another huge new flavour combination come out that's going to stand the test of time, I'm not sure. Many of these are short-lived, and sometimes companies know they're going to be short-lived, but they're enough to get customers to come and try that product and stay engaged with the brand. But, is it another Weet-Bix or another Vegemite, which, have been around for decades now? I'm not sure they're really cracking that one.
0: Tinkering with the original recipe is fraught with danger. We've seen some classic examples with both Coke and Pepsi over the years where they've tried to go for sweeter versions that just received such bad backlash that Coke ended up needing to rebrand its product Coca-Cola Classic, I think, in 1985 after a failed experiment to make the recipe sweeter. Why is sweeter not always better, even for sweet things?
2: Oh, look, sweet. I would say in that case, the sweeter not being better is that the customer loyalty to what they knew and what they loved was being, there was a bit of mistrust there for consumers. If you change something that they classically wanted, that's what would have been the problem for them. But interesting about sweetness, there are, in the population, there are some of us who, if you keep increasing the sweetness, we will like a product more and more and more. And then there's others of us, like me, if you keep increasing sweet, I actually start to dislike a product more. And if you did a blind tasting, presenting increasing sweetness, we'll actually find, different groups will split either way into sweet likers or sweet dislikers. And that's quite interesting. So if there were, you wonder if it's sweet likers who loved the original taste of Coke, why they weren't happy with some additional sugar, I'm not quite sure.
0: Hearing you from flavour and sensory scientist Heather Smythe with the University of Queensland. As a food scientist and flavour chemist, not everything that comes across your desk would taste fantastic. Have there been occasions where you've had to tell someone that their big idea is just plain foul?
2: Oh, yeah, absolutely. Well and truly, and sometimes when, you know, particularly when we've worked in the seafood area, actually without giving any names away, doing shelf life studies and things like that to sort of understand the end point of when this product really isn't sensorily acceptable. Those have been definitely interesting experiences in the sensory lab. Mostly we do delicious, which I'm very lucky to do. I like to think I've carved out an area in science that is all about delicious, but certainly, there's some off flavours and taints that we deal with as well. And certainly some companies we've had to have a quiet chat to say that you think you've got this shelf life, but no, you don't. It might be safe to eat. It doesn't mean it's good to eat.
0: Well, we started this conversation talking about a 600 yen soft serve topped with actual raw local oysters that was being advertised at a Japanese roadside rest stop. But it's not the only flavour combination that maybe people haven't necessarily gotten around. I mean, coffee chips, turkey flavoured soda, steak sauce flavoured chocolate bars were all, they all went to market and they all failed absolutely miserably. So,
2: yes.
0: Doesn't seem like, do the companies that are releasing these products actually have flavour scientists like yourself test this stuff out? Presumably they do some testing.
2: Yeah, absolutely. They do a lot of testing, or they come to us to do some testing independently for them, actually, when they have come up with some weird and wonderful ideas. But absolutely. And flavour houses as well are coming up with new and interesting flavours. Of course, there's the very classic ones that stand the test of time. You know, the chocolate, the caramel and the coffee or the vanilla. They're kind of tried and true sorts of flavours and different types of cheesy flavours, of course. But yes, they have flavour scientists working at trying to put interesting things together, and often using those classic the rules of making sure that we've got balance, we've got harmony, we've got complexity, you've got two major flavors working together, and that's when you have like the salty and the sweet or the fatty and the umami, knowing those basic pairs go together and then just trying new versions of what might balance there. And scientifically that should work for people, but that familiarity comes into it as well. And if it's too ick or it's too weird, then no, that's a harder one to predict.
0: Is fat officially a sixth basic taste? Is that officially signed off by flavour scientists like yourself?
2: I would not say it's officially signed off, but there certainly is there's some evidence to suggest that, but that they haven't really done the right work to look at receptors to show that there's certainly a fat-tasting receptor. But I certainly have read some good studies showing that there seems to be a fat-based taste in the mouth. The hard thing about fat as well is that it's also textural. So if you have fat in the mouth, you can feel it as well as potentially be tasting for it or smelling if it happened to be a fat that has an odour either. But no, I would say we've still got the salt, sweet, bitter, sour and umami. They're the classic five.
0: If you've ever had a cold lamb chop the day after you've cooked it, you know that feeling of running your tongue over the top of your mouth and licking
2: it's
0: a layer of...
2: It's almost tacky, isn't it?
0: Yeah, solidified
2: that
0: fat.
2: So we love just the lamb roast.
0: For everyone listening, do we all have, without realising it, out of the five recognised tastes or taste receptors, is there one that's most dominant for all of us? Is that how it works?
2: Well, I mean, you think about human beings, taste and smell really are sensory cues for nutrition. So it's really ways for us as human beings to make sure that we're eating foods that our body needs so that we can survive. So something like sweet, for instance, sweet is, fruits and whatnot, they're high energy dense. So our bodies love sweet, our mouths love sweet. So we seek out sweet foods. I would say most human beings, sweet would be something that, they certainly would enjoy. Yes, I said we have sweet likers and sweet dislikers, but that's very high levels of sweet. But basically sweet is a good indication of a nutritionally dense food that we want. Bitter, on the other hand, is normally a warning for us that the food might not be good for us. We've eaten something toxic or something that might kill us. We've even got bitter receptors through our gut, actually. So if we have eaten something bitter, our body keeps tasting it even after we've swallowed it and it goes down to our stomach. And what bitterness actually does is it triggers the brain to slow digestion. So if we have eaten something that might kill us, we might have a chance to throw it up or we might slow down that digestion so we're not releasing those toxic chemicals too quickly into our blood. So So definitely, that taste really is about seeking out nutrition and food. So all of us should really be going for, we should like sweet, and there's many of us who have a really strong aversion to bitter.
0: That was Dr. Heather Smythe, and a flavour scientist and sensory chemist at the University of Queensland.
3: We get out to the sand caves.
4: For everything far north Queensland.
3: Close most people's minds. It looks like a postcard. Love it.
4: ABC Far North Queensland.
0: Well, I'm asking you today to tell me about unusual flavour combinations or food combinations that you or someone you know has given a go. Natasha from Mount Isa, welcome to Drive.
5: Hello, how are you?
0: Good, thank you. This is Dad's combo, is it?
5: Oh, I know, it's awful. He used to gross us out when we were kids because he liked to eat peanut butter, jam and mayonnaise sandwiches.
0: What?
5: Yeah.
0: I mean, peanut butter and jam is a staple of many, but the mayonnaise?
5: Yes, and mayonnaise, yep.
0: Did you ever give it a go?
5: No, I did once, but no, it wasn't for me.
0: No, the tang. I mean, I could.
5: Yeah.
0: I just couldn't. No, sorry, I can't. I mean, I'm not a huge fan of mayonnaise at the best of times, and I'm not getting the flavour combo. But would he eat it regularly?
5: He did. He really likes it. Yeah.
0: What did you make of that oyster flavoured ice cream that's on sale in Japan? Would you give that a go?
5: No, definitely not.
0: All right, Natasha, have a great Friday afternoon. Thanks for joining us.
5: Thank you. See ya.
0: Cheers. That's Natasha in Isa. How about that? Peanut butter jam and mayonnaise sandwiches for Dad. Tell me about the unusual flavour or food combinations that you or someone you know has given a go. 1300 801 222.
4: This is ABC Far North.

0: Daryl Braithwaite, 3:30 on your Friday drive. Pam says, my brother loves steak and ice cream. It's a bit of an unusual combo there, Pam. One of you says, an older Italian migrant told me breakfast when they were kids before school was bread dipped in a strong cup of coffee. Whilst one of you says, this weekend in California, there's a Gilroy Garlic Festival, and one of the big snack draws is garlic ice cream. Bruce at Nanango has given us a call. G'day, Bruce.
1: How are you?
0: I am good, and thanks for giving us a call this afternoon, talking about unusual flavour combos, and you're going to take me back to a jam that used to be quite widespread, did it, in the community?
1: That's right, especially out in country areas when you could get the pie melons out of the creek and bush lemons out of the bush. You made melon and lemon jam, and it wasn't bad, especially on toast with melon, lemon jam, a bit of peanut butter.
0: What kind of melon was it, Bruce?
1: They're called pie melons. They're called pie melons. I think they used to put them in pies. They're not a watermelon. Some horticulturists can tell me, but you made them into jam.
0: Citron or jam melons, they call them.
1: Yeah, well, is that right?
0: I'm just looking it up here.
1: I've got the
0: internet to help me out. I know the ones. I've seen them. Yep. They'd make a jam out of those and lemon, would they? And then you'd add peanut
1: lemon
0: butter.
1: Melon and lemon jam, yeah. And then when you made the jam, you had peanut butter with it,
0: How do you reckon you'd handle one of these oyster ice creams?
1: Absolutely not. I love oysters and I love ice cream, but... never the twain shall meet.
0: You're a man of my own flavour wheel. All right, Bruce, thanks for joining us. Cheers, mate.
1: Take care, mate. Look after yourself.
0: You too. That's Bruce at Nanango this afternoon.
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0: How do you fancy the idea of getting ferried around Brisbane in an air taxi? How far off into the future do you think that kind of reality might be? There are some that are suggesting that it could be as close as the 2032 Olympics. This type of prototype or concept is being tested around the world, and with the right kind of regulations, some see it as being a potential mode of transport, not only for athletes but officials to get around the 2032 Brisbane Games. Flying taxis, or electric VTOL, they're called, vehicle takeoff and landing. They're like drones, but big enough to carry passengers. They may not be as far off into the future as you might think. The ABC's Alex Easton is speaking here with Salim Hajazin, who is an aviation expert with Swinburne University.
3: Basically, the concept is still very viable, and a lot has happened over the last 5 years or so with aircraft almost at certification, especially in the US and in China, but in Australia, we're very conservative with CASA, the Civil Aviation Safety Authority, and it is becoming a reality very slowly, but the challenge has now shifted more so towards the infrastructure on the ground and in the air. So there are still so many, and the regulations are required, so there are so many variables still that's probably slowing it down a little bit.
4: Do you remember when CASA was first talking about this, they were saying the regulatory issues in Australia are actually easier to navigate than most other parts of the world. So then what is the block there?
3: Yeah, that's interesting. I did some research comparing CASA with the equivalent in the US and in Europe, and CASA basically are very keen on getting this going, but they need the operators to advise them what they need so they can approve it. But essentially, a lot of the CASA regulations are, it's always safety first in aviation, so safety before schedule, but what we have here in Australia is a lot of it's based on pre-existing helicopter operations and helipads. So AAM are a little bit different in that aspect, whereas say in the US and in Europe, they've almost started from scratch and applied regulations based on the different types or different performance from AAM. So that's helped certification a bit quicker overseas. It's similar how Airbus or Boeing would certify aircraft. There is a long process there, and as I said, CASA is very keen to support the operators, but there's still a lot of test flights that need to be done, and the infrastructure in the sky is the major challenge, because

0: considered these new types of aircraft where it could be operated on an ad hoc basis, much lower. So, yeah, the certification, the operating rules, the regulations are going to be a little bit different, and for CASA, it's brand new.
1: What you said about CASA saying, basically requiring the companies to tell them what they need to get this whole thing going, I do remember them saying that when they were first talking about it, it was 2018-ish or something like that, which doesn't seem like an unreasonable request.
0: No, I think it's spot on. This was a discussion I had back in 22 with one of the people I met at a conference from CASA, and I think when I compare it, one of my research papers was comparing the regulators, and CASA can definitely take a lot of learnings from the European regulator especially. They've started from scratch, and they basically set out exactly what needs to be done for the AEM operators, but also for the vertiport operators. So again, for the listeners, so the vertiport infrastructure is essentially what is needed to support the advanced air mobility aircraft. So think of them as, say, a helipad, but more infrastructure where passengers can board pretty quickly. Because ultimately, if it takes a while for passengers to get on board these new aircraft types, it defeats the purpose. You might as well just drive down to the Gold Coast from Brisbane rather than waiting ages to get one of these aircraft. So that whole ecosystem needs to be built around the CASA regulations, but also it needs to be viable, or else it just defeats the purpose of having it.
1: Yeah, and the way that's been described to me before is like one of the benefits of the flying taxis or these kinds of vehicles is because they're operating on batteries. You know how much range that battery's got. You know how much charge it takes to get from this point to this point. So then if you have a fixed point they're taking off from and a fixed point they're landing at, then there's never any sort of risk that they're going to get partway there and run out of battery power.
0: Yeah, that's right, exactly. And there are two options. So there's battery swap or battery recharge. The battery case study will be more than enough, I think, especially for the Brisbane Olympics. Transferring some of the athletes around and the officials and people potentially, but I think in the early days the battery will be good for that. It's going to be very quiet, the range will be limited, but it also could be quite expensive for many people, but over time the price should drop, as we've seen with other technologies in the past.
2: And that was Salim Hajizeen, an aviation expert from Swinburne University, talking to Alex Easton about the potential anyway for flying taxis to be zipping through the skies by the time Queensland hosts the 2032 Olympics. We do have a stay informed notice for people living around Mount Morgan and Moongan this afternoon. It's for a fire burning on Leydens Hill Road. And just stay informed, the situation could change there. At the moment, that fire could impact some roads. They may be closed. It could be hard to see, and you may need to drive a different way. Avoid driving on Leydens Hill Road for the time being. Firefighters are working to control the blaze. Backburning is being done to control the fire as well. So that's just a stay informed advice level warning for residents of Mount Morgan, Moongan and surrounding areas for a fire burning on Leydens Hill Road this afternoon. On the topic of strange flavour combinations or food combinations that either you or someone you know has given a go, Peter says a surprisingly good one, a sandwich with peanut paste, honey and sliced banana.

0: Sheryl Crow, All I Want to Do at 18 minutes to 4. Zano will be with us, our man in the grandstand, who will be here to preview the weekend's sporting action within the next 10 minutes or so on food or flavour combos that you or others have given a go that are a bit out there. Ali from Rocky says, my parents were Scottish, so offal was big in our house. Mum used to eat tongue and apple sandwiches. I could never bring myself to eat tongue, but I still do love black pudding and kidneys for breakfast. Tongue and apple sandwiches. I don't know, Ali. I'm probably with you on that one. Jimmy Mackay says, how about this? Lettuce and Vegemite on a sandwich. Plum jam and Holbrook sauce mixed together and used as a chutney on cold meat. So there you go, Jimmy Mackay. Lettuce and Vegemite. Now, I've tinkered with a few things with Vegemite in my time. I've never heard of anyone having lettuce and Vegemite before, Jim. Maybe anyone else out there? You of the Jim flavour wheel? Looking ahead to tomorrow's weather across Queensland, we do have a cold start to the day, particularly through the south, and we may see some inland frost through southern Queensland. Not much else going on, really. The odd chance of a shower about the exposed east coast, maybe some fog around in the southeast. In the daytime, max temps, they're below average in the southwest, pretty much average elsewhere. The minimums, though, are going to be well below average through the southern interior and roughly above average for the Wide Bay, the northwest, and below average elsewhere. So that's just looking ahead to tomorrow's weather for Queensland.
1: Some invitations are just too good to refuse, like conversations in the kitchen with our most prominent politicians. Surprises are plenty.
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0: Well, taking you beneath the surface of one of Australia's most iconic places, but not in the way you've seen it before, Canoe People's Island, the magnetism of the Great Barrier Reef. It's a new documentary which reveals the hidden connections that make Magnetic Island one of the more remarkable ecosystems on Earth. The Drive's Jess Naunton caught up with marine biologist and filmmaker Danko Castagno-Euro, whose years of patient observation have transformed science into what might be an unforgettable cinematic experience.
3: So I arrived here 4 years ago in Townsville to study my marine biology master. Yeah, I wanted to see what I was actually studying, right? And because Townsville coast situation is complicated with all this turbidity and coastal development, I found in Maggie what I look for, all these amazing reefs and yeah, all this diversity. It was super cool. And that's how he ended up doing a documentary.
4: Talk me through the process of why you even wanted to create this documentary in the first place. Like, it's different from being, you know, fascinated by a place and then wanting to take it a step further and creating your own documentary about it.
3: I produced my first documentary 6 years ago or 5 years ago, and it was a similar situation. I arrived to a place, I had the opportunity, and through the time I got the knowledge. And I always wanted to share what passionate me with other people. And I found like documentary is a good way to do that. And at the end, it's a mix of my background in biology and then marine biology with my interest in filmmaking and producing these kind of projects that make me be like, wow, Maggie's an amazing place. And I think like people should know this place and also recognize how lucky we are to have a place like Magnetic Island super close to us.
4: What's the story? So obviously it's a documentary, but what do you showcase as part of it?
3: The idea is show the nature and the wildlife on Magnetic Island, but I would say different from other documentaries, we also get into a little bit the culture and the human story in the island, showing a little bit how tourism changed the environment and how certain species adapt to this change. So for example, we have a bird, the bowerbird, that decided to, instead of using certain natural elements to use for its bower, a place where they mate, they started using human garbage. And it's super cool to see how they set up all this structure with sticks. And then as a decoration, they use like, I don't know, plastics or whatever they found from humans. And yeah, like all how humans and nature are connected in different levels that probably we're not aware of.
4: Do you think your marine biology background and your science background also helped you when creating this film to look at maybe things perhaps, you know, somebody that doesn't have that experience wouldn't have had it not been you?
3: Yeah, I think that's probably the big difference because I didn't mind to spend a week looking for this specific thing that I wanted to record or spend, yeah, like 6 hours for this butterfly to fall in this spider web. So, yeah, these kind of things, I think, if you don't love what you are recording and you're not really interested on what you are trying to show, it's very difficult to get to do something like this. Mm. So, yeah, 100%. And also, the script was very influenced by my background on biology and marine biology and what I explained in the documentary. Yeah.
4: Was there something that surprised you even? I mean, obviously, spending a bit of time on Magnetic Island, were you still surprised by the things that you were seeing and filming?
3: Yeah, like by everything, honestly, because you have the theory on some of the theory, but then when you go there and you see the practice or what is actually real is surprising. I don't know, in the documentary you can see some fish that are called mudskippers. They live in the mangroves and they live outside the water actually. So they need to be wet all the time or moist. So they have like these burrows in the mangrove and they try to get in to get wet, but because there are so many, they are super territorial and they start fighting to each other. And seeing these kind of behaviors that you don't imagine this tiny fish of more than, or even less than 6 centimeters, how aggressive they can be.
4: You're sounding like a real-life David Attenborough in front of me right now, Duncan. How long did this take you to put together?
3: I have to say that it started just visiting the island and seeing different places and thinking about the idea 2.5 years ago, I would say. But then starting to develop it was probably a little bit less than 2 years. And it's a long process because you have to plan the script and then visit the different places. And you think that things are going to go in a certain way and then completely changes. Like the seasonality here in North Queensland is insane. So you have like these cyclone moments or then like droughts, and all of these influences what you record.
0: And that is filmmaker Danko Castanho-Euro speaking with Drive's Jess Naunton there about a doco called Canoe People Island, The Magnetism of the Great Barrier Reef.
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0: Asking you for strange flavour combos or food combos you've given a go, or if not you, someone you know. And Russ Howard says, I've had pressed tongue. It tastes like corned meat. That was in response to a previous Ali from Rocky, who was saying her mother was Scottish and used to have tongue and apple sandwiches. And tongue is exactly as you might imagine. Donk here. G'day, Donk. Don't want to know how you got that nickname or why, but there could be a few different roads for that conversation, and one of them is absolutely not appropriate for the radio. Corned beef and golden syrup sandwiches. There you go. That's something I haven't given a try to. Kathy in Cairns says lettuce, cheese and Vegemite on a fresh bakery bread is delicious. So there you go. There are a few of you that experiment with Vegemite and lettuce. So too Natasha from the Isa, who says lettuce, Marmite and cheese sandwiches are good. There you go, lettuce and Vegemite. Not one I'd given a go, but a few of you were open to it. There's a key out for the Cowboys in their key clash against the Broncos tomorrow in the NRL. We've also got a couple of key clashes in the AFL and, of course, the Comm Games set to begin. So plenty to talk about with Zane Bojack, our man in the grandstands this afternoon. G'day, Zano.
6: Steve, always a pleasure to chat to you. And look, does it get any bigger than a Queensland derby between the Broncos and the Cowboys? I know that everyone in North Queensland will be getting very excited about it, but I do find it interesting that, of course, Todd Payton has come out this week and said that everyone hates the Broncos. I've just got off the phone with Jarrell Yaya, who's actually doing a clinic at Brothers Leagues Club in Towns at the moment, and he says there's a lot of Broncos fans there ready to do some development work, so I don't know whether Todd's call to arms has worked too well up in the north.
0: Yeah, it's been a bugger of a year for Tom Dearden, Zano. Been out for a long time with a syndesmosis, only came back last week, looks sharp as. What's happened to him?
6: Yeah, he suffered a ligament injury to his other leg, so he was outstanding in the first 15 minutes for the Cowboys against the Dolphins last week, a game that the Cowboys could have easily won. They led 10-0, but unfortunately they just fell off a cliff, and I think part of that is because Tom got injured during that match. Now, we saw earlier on Tuesday that Jay Clifford was named in the halves, and we thought, oh, okay, you know, Todd Payton swallowed his pride and he's putting Jay Clifford back in. I thought that was a mistake to play Jackson and Tom Dearden as the halves, even though, of course, you know, they have played there before. I think Clifford and Dearden were playing very well at the start of the year. But in the end, we find out now that Dearden's not available. And the sad thing is, Steve, is a possibility he might not be available until maybe the finals or the week before. I mean, it's that serious an injury. So the Cowboys are just teetering on the edge of the eight. We know the Broncos have to win every game to get there. They're looking for Reece Walsh to do what he did against the Panthers last week. He had up 10 of 90 possessions in that game and was one of the main instruments for why they won. I don't know whether he can do it two in a row against the Cowboys, who will be looking for him to be more heavily involved and will target him. But it's going to be interesting. With no Dearden, Clifford's kicking game is going to be handy. They tell me it's going to be dry weather and it's going to be a dry track tomorrow night, so that's going to be good for points. And certainly I think that the Cowboys deserve to go in as favourites, but with the way the Broncos played last week, I'm betting that that's probably not going to be the case.
0: Zaino, let's move to the AFL, where the Suns and the Lions are in action this weekend. I think we said it last weekend that the Suns had to win if they really wanted to make something of their season. If they can't beat Carlton tomorrow, I think that's going to make it almost impossible, or very near impossible, to actually make the finals.
6: As it sits at the moment, all of these games that they're playing are what they call 8-point games, Steve-O. So they lost to Western Bulldogs last week, who are on 44 points. The Suns are on 28. So they allowed the Bulldogs to get not only 4 points ahead of them, but they lost 4 points. So this is the case with Carlton. They're 4 points ahead of them on 32 points. This year in the AFL, they've got a 10. They've got a wild card round between 7, 8, 9 and 10. So the Gold Coast can still make it, but they need to beat Carlton if there's any chance of making that that top 10. So Carlton would go to 36 points and be 8 points away from the Suns, two full wins if they can't get the victory tomorrow afternoon. And they've made a change. Oscar Adams is out and Charlie Ballard's come into the lineup. As we know, Harry McKay got injured last week for Carlton against Collingwood, who are very competitive. Collingwood's since gone on to beat Adelaide last night, and they are on fire, Steve. I don't know whether you're aware, but they won six in a row, the Collingwood match.
0: Oh, they were outrageously good in Adelaide last night.
6: Absolutely. So, look, if you're the Gold Coast Suns, they know that they're struggling. This week, Matt Rowe, their skipper, had to come out and defend, or should say the Brownlow medalist had to come out and defend his relationship with Damien Hardwick. I think I've discussed with you the fact that there's a little bit of angst amongst the playing group, probably as much as there is in Tiger Town at the moment with Adam Dewey and Benji Marshall. But look, this Gold Coast Suns outfit, if they had to do anything in season 2026, they have to win this game. The pressure is on them, and as I said, a Carlton side without Harry McKay, this is the chance to get them.
0: Zaino, we've got the Lions in action against Port Adelaide on Sunday, which will be a great game as well. The Lions aren't in the same position as the Gold Coast, but they too want to be winning so they can maintain their place in the top four, especially given Adelaide lost last night.
6: Oh, look, the Lions have been amazing. They've won six in a row themselves, Steve-O, and they came back from being down against the Eagles last week in Perth. And interestingly enough, it looks as though they're going to be bringing they're going to bring Oscar Allen into the lineup. Now, there's some debate about, because there's a squad that gets named and then you're allowed to change your squad late Friday afternoon for a Sunday game, there is consternation about whether or not Oscar Allen is going to come in. But he was the West Coast Eagles skipper. Didn't play there last week because he couldn't get a game, coming back from that foot injury. Talk about whether or not him and Kitty Coleman can get in. The hardest thing is, Steve, when you're winning games, you can't make the side. So he was a high-profile recruit. But at the moment, the talk is whether or not they go with the two talls, with Logan Morris and Eric Hipwood, or whether they go with the three and bring Oscar Allen in. So it's something that Chris Fagan, the coach, is going to have to wrestle with about what he does against Port. Port themselves, they've got some big inclusions coming into this game. I don't know whether you saw their squad that was announced, but they've got Mitch Georgiades coming in. They've also very lucky to bring in Jason Horne-Francis, two of their big stars. So, you know, they're two big names to come into that lineup, and I think that's going to boost them. They've been very competitive this year without being able to get across the line in a lot of their games. But as Chris Fagan said in his press conference yesterday, he knows full well how good they are, even without Zach Butters, who, of course, probably won't play till the end of the year.
0: Sano, we just have to get the finance in a minute, but what do we need to know about the Comms game coverage, which kicks off soon?
6: Well, this is what you need to know tonight. The two big guns, our 4x100-metre freestyle men's and women's relay teams are in action tonight. And around about 6 o'clock tomorrow morning, they'll be competing in finals. Our women have not been defeated in international competition since 2014, and our men are coming off winning the gold medal in the World Champs last year. So the likes of Kyle Chalmers will be swimming for the men, and the women, you've got, you know, Meg Harrison and obviously the superstar in Molly O'Callaghan. So looking forward to that swim. We've got box, we've got 3x3 basketball, we've got bowls as well. There's plenty coming up. Powerlifting, lots of Aussies in action tonight. Make sure that you tune in on Channel 7 if you want to have a look.
0: Let the games begin, Zano. We'll catch you over the weekend. Thanks for joining us.
6: Good on you. See you, Steve.
0: Cheers, Zan Bojack.
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7: volumes, which were expected.
0: Now to finance. Let's see how the local stock market fared to end the week. G'day, Greg Nusifora.
9: Yeah, good, Adam. Market's pretty weak today. Down 80 points at the moment, 8,939. Some of the stocks that gained, Croon Energy up 10%, Treasury Wines 3%, and Dalrymple Bay Infrastructure up 3% as well. On the downside, Centuria Capital off 8%, Predictive Discovery 7.5%, and Liontown down 7%. Well, oil was at triple figures as a result of that Houthi attack on the Saudi oil tankers, and that's really pushed that entire energy sector stronger today. But on the other side, the technology sector was hit hard after it got hit hard in the US last night. Zero, WiseTech, Codan, NextDC, and TechOne all fell between 4.5% and 3%. Those falls in the US, Tesla was off 15% and Alphabet down 7% in trade. We also saw weakness today in BHP, Rio, Fortescue, 1% to 3%. And the gold stocks had a reasonable day on the back of the rise in the gold price. Aussie dollar was pretty flat, but it's down from yesterday. It was above 70 cents, 69.76. And the gold price by the end of trade in Australia, they were up overnight, is down 22 US dollars an ounce at 4,025 an ounce, Adam.
0: Okay, Greg. Well, that's it for finance today. Have a great weekend.
9: Thank you, mate. Cheers.
0: That's Greg Nusifora with us from Bell Potter. We're talking about unusual flavour combos, and I've got a few good ones racked up here via the text line that we'll get to after the news at 4 o'clock. You can have your say, 1300 801 222, or texting 0487 993 222. Let's find out now what is making news around Queensland, Australia and the world.
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11: ABC News, good afternoon. I'm Michael Bausch. Queensland Coroner Carol Lee has been visibly moved as emotional family statements were read aloud on the final day of the inquest into a deadly mid-air chopper crash on the Gold Coast in 2023. Jordan Bissell reports.
12: The horror helicopter collision claimed the lives of pilot Ashley Jenkinson, along with New South Wales woman Vanessa Tadros and UK couple Ron and Diane Hughes. A report found a litany of safety issues, including a faulty radio antenna and discrepancies between maintenance records and components which had actually been installed in the involved helicopters. The final day of a multi-part inquest into safety procedures at SeaWorld Helicopters has heard from the victims' heartbroken families. Vanessa's husband, Simon Tadros, told the court the events of that day changed our lives forever. What was supposed to be a beautiful memory has turned into a lifetime of sadness and regret. The couple's son, Nick, was 10 when he lost his right leg in the crash.
11: A $14 million weapons overhaul will see every Queensland police officer equipped with a next-generation sidearm. The rapid replacement of the Glocks follows a major scare in April when a mechanical glitch was exposed that caused aging pistols to fire off multiple rounds at once. Police Minister Dan Purdy confirmed to a budget panel that 14,000 advanced firearms will start arriving from December. He says it will completely modernise the QPS armoury. Queensland's Family and Child Commissioner has used budget estimates to question the Child Safety Department over reports of children sleeping on office floors. The Premier recently confirmed that children in state care had slept in government offices, but David Crisafulli claimed it was rare. Luke Twyford says he knows it's happened historically, but has queried the department today about instances in the last 18 months.
8: What is the best and most appropriate place for a child at any point in time? Given recent media reporting, I would ask questions around, was it predictable and foreseeable? Was the planning around alternatives? And what other options were trialled?
11: An environmental scientist says it's no surprise that Queensland is believed to be dealing with its very first case of the dangerous H5 bird flu strain. The CSIRO is running urgent double checks on a dead migratory bird that was found washed up on Moreton Island near Brisbane. Bond University researcher Daryl McPhee says the real danger will hit when the weather starts to warm up.
13: It was probably inevitable that bird flu would occur. There's great concern about when the migratory shorebirds, the bulk of the migratory shorebirds, return back into Moreton Bay, which will be about September. So that's of concern, and many of those are listed threatened species.
11: 17 cases of bird flu have been detected in Australia over the past month, 10 in WA, 5 in South Australia and 2 in New South Wales. Overseas, US bombers have pounded Iran for a 13th straight night as the White House aggressively retaliates against attacks on commercial tankers. Chelsea Hetherington reports.
14: Iran's air defences have been activated in Tehran and explosions have been reported along the strait in Bandar Abbas and Keshem. US President Donald Trump promised major military punishment for Iran and its Houthi allies after the Yemeni fighters struck two Saudi oil tankers in the Red Sea. He's also warned Iran that damage to ships and cargo would be paid for by Iranian funds frozen by Washington. The UN Secretary General Antonio Guterres says diplomacy is the only way forward.
15: There is no military solution to the conflict. Fighting must stop everywhere in the region.
14: He's calling for Pakistan's efforts to mediate an end to the war to be strengthened.
11: Mining magnate Andrew Forrest has acquired a nearly $200 million stake in a critical minerals company in far north Queensland. His private firm, Wonongara, is now the largest shareholder in EQ Resources, which runs the Mount Carbine tungsten mine northwest of Cairns. Managing Director Craig Bradshaw says the company is about to turn the site into a major regional processing hub.
16: Today we're a different company to what we were 12 months ago, and that's a real credit to our people in terms of, you know, getting production up the curve and selling into a record price. The current price is $3,000 per 10 kilogram parcel of tungsten.
11: Queensland's weather, a few showers tomorrow about the exposed east coast, generally fine for the rest of the state, Brisbane 9 to 22, Ipswich 3 to 22, the Gold Coast 9 to 21 and the Sunshine Coast 11 to 21. Fine for the southeast on Sunday, partly cloudy on Monday and Tuesday on Moreton Bay, south to southeasterlies 15 to 20 knots. 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
5: Adam Stephen.
17: Oh, yay! Oh, yay! Oh, yay! You are listening to the ABC with the one and only Adam Stephen. I thank you.
0: Toowoomba Town Crier, Kevin Howarth. Bless you, my friend. That was fun earlier in the week. We're going to squeeze that one as much as we can. Been asking you for unusual flavour combos. It really shouldn't work. Paul Gladson says Vegemite and cottage cheese on wholemeal bread has to be eaten immediately. Whilst Ash says Rainbow Beach, multigrain bread, cheese, onion, lettuce, a 2 millimetre spread of Vegemite with mayo over the lettuce. A very sharp smoko, says Ash, who loves fish talk. Well, you're in for some fun later in the program. Awesome Alan Gurney is going to be back in the studio with us and Ant Judge. So fish talk casting off after 5 o'clock. And Jennifer says toasted cheese and banana sandwiches, a regular for my lunch, very healthy and supports the far north Queensland farmers who grow about 90% of Australia's bananas. Still to come on Drive, from students juggling placements, work and the cost of living, yesterday's paid prac announcement should be, well, the difference between simply getting by and actually finishing a degree, according to one speech pathology student you're going to be hearing from. And men are often said to, well, you know, stay strong, keep quiet and just get on with it. after they take a hit. But a group of regional Queenslanders looked for a peer support group to help process their grief and realised, well, there wasn't one. You're going to meet the man who decided to change that next on Drive.

0: released recently by the band U2, Street of Dreams. If you're around Moranbah this afternoon, a minute's silence will be held in the mining town at the Miners' Memorial at 5:15 as a mark of respect to a worker killed at the Peak Downs mine this morning. The mine worker died. A second was seriously injured when their vehicle was struck by a mining truck at the Central Queensland coal mine. That happened just before 5 a.m. BMA has actually closed all its 5 Bowen Basin mine sites for 24 hours, and both Resources Safety and Health Queensland and the Queensland Police Forensics Crash Unit are investigating. So a couple of investigations going on there at the moment. But a minute's silence tonight at the Moranbah Miners' Memorial at 5:15.
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2: 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It's always green, doesn't matter what time of year.
1: ABC Far North Queensland.
0: When something breaks on the property or in the shed, blokes usually have the tools to fix it, or at least a mate to help hold the torch. But when life tears away, a partner, a friend, a family member, a colleague, can often be a very isolating experience for men. And recognition of that gap has actually driven our next guest and a small group of Tropical North residents to do something about it. Joshua Hart is a marriage and funeral celebrant from Mackay, and it's through that work that he actually found himself forming the region's first men's grief support group back in April. Josh is with us on Regional Drive this afternoon. Thanks for joining us.
3: Not a problem. Thanks for inviting me on.
0: Could you just explain, I guess, what was going on around the time that actually led to the formation of this group?
3: Well, it was actually one of our founder group members. He had lost his wife about 18 months ago, and he was looking around for his support, and he, apart from one-on-one counselling, he discovered that there were support groups available for women, but for men experiencing grief, there was no such group or support system. So I had been the celebrant that attended his wife's funeral. He knew my background. So he approached me with the idea of establishing a support group for men who are grieving. And then through that, we were able to bring another couple of facilitators on board as well.
0: Grief obviously isn't a gender-specific experience, but boys don't cry, right, Josh? That was what was drummed into a lot of men when they were young. So how do men actually experience and process grief if there isn't even sometimes the framework to do so?
3: Look, generally men, as we know, tend to be stoic in these situations. So they tend to internalise it, tend to keep to themselves. Sometimes it can lead to excessive use of alcohol or other substances. But to sit down and share what's going on for them, men find it generally quite difficult to do so.
0: When you and others formed this group, what were you hoping it might achieve?
3: Look, we were just hoping to let men know who might be grieving that there was a support group. There was a group of men who were not only the three of us are professionals in our area, but have also all three of us experienced significant grief ourselves. So it was about establishing just a support group where men could come, they could talk about what's going on, they could feel open in an area that was non-judgmental, non-religious, not anything, just a group of men who are accepting that this is what's happening.
0: You formed this group in April. What kind of interest has there been from local blokes?
3: Look, typically men accessing service, it has been very minimal. So we did persevere for several months. We have taken a pause at the moment to try and regroup and reframe, I suppose, what we're offering, given that we are all volunteers. You know, we don't get any funding, we do this off our own back. So it's about trying to establish when is best for men, you know, what day of the week, what time, how frequent would group members want to meet. So at the moment we're refocusing that and looking at relaunching it very soon.
0: Joshua Hart with us, and Josh is one of the members of the Men's Grief Support Group in Mackay. Now, you're a marriage and funeral celebrant, Josh. You see people at their best and worst, their highest and lowest. You've also navigated serious personal loss yourself, you were just telling us. So did you have the support network in place to help you when you needed it most?
3: Look, I didn't. Quickly encapsulate, in 2022, within 12 months, I lost my brother, my husband and my mother. And, you know, I was very lucky. I had a strong support group of friends, but sometimes friends and even family members are in that grief with you. So you're looking for something more, someone that's not connected to your grief, but has understandings of grief. So I think, you know, had something been around like that when I was experiencing a lot of grief, I certainly would have reached out to it. So that's what we're trying to get to men out there, is that there are people out there, there are guides out there that understand this, that have been through it, and you don't have to tread that path alone.
0: There'd be very few of these groups in Australia, Josh. Like, they're not commonly set up, these men's grief support groups. Do you think that... Do you see that ever changing?
3: Ah, look, that's a $64,000 question. Look, I would like to see... I'd like to hope it would change. I think we all would. And I think, I suppose, the more that we can raise the issue, that we can offer support, the more flight that those groups might take.
0: Right, you say you're currently at a point where you're just reassessing how to get the best out of the group. If people didn't know existed in Mackay, where can they find out more?
3: Look, you're welcome to give people my number if they ring the station. As I said, you know, we do this voluntarily. Look, we did notify just about every GP in the Mackay region. We, psychologists, other mental health services, I think we covered everybody, so we made them quite aware the group was happening, and we continued to give them updates around times and that. So that's probably the best way at this point in time.
0: Josh, thanks for joining us this afternoon.
3: Look, thank you. We appreciate the airtime, mate.
0: That's Joshua Hart with us, a member of the Men's Grief Support Group, which formed back in April. And Josh is a marriage and funeral celebrant from Mackay.
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0: Doobie Brothers taking it to the streets. 20 past four, Friday, the 24th of July. The weekend not far from officially rolling around. Some of you already gotten the jump, I'm sure. We're going to take you to Toowoomba soon, where, well, as many as a couple of thousand people could end up gathering to honour Yana Armstrong this evening. The young mother was allegedly killed by her former partner 2.5 weeks ago, and the community is coming together for a candlelight vigil, and we'll take you there before it starts. So that one coming up in the next 10, 15 minutes or so.
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0: Well, imagine spending weeks upon weeks working full-time in a role that is essential to getting a university degree but not earning a single cent for that work. And that's been the reality for thousands upon thousands of allied health students over the years, including speech pathologists in training, until yesterday's federal government announcement that it would expand its paid placements program to include about a dozen allied health professions, including speech pathology. So what difference might this make to university students currently studying in the area of speech pathology? Well, let's ask one right now. With us on Regional Drive, James Cook University speech pathology student, Trista Kopeczki. Trista, thanks for joining us.
3: Hi, thanks for having me.
0: What was your reaction when you learnt this yesterday?
3: It was actually just like a weight being lifted off my shoulders, honestly. You know, I was like already thinking ahead to, you know, how I was going to have to take time off work and budget for my upcoming placements and stuff. But then to hear that was so exciting.
0: So you had to move away from home to even study in Townsville. You're from Ingham originally, Trista?
3: Yeah, yep.
0: What drew you to want to study speech pathology?
3: I always wanted to work with kids, and I also wanted to work in the healthcare industry. So this just seemed like the perfect way to combine them.
0: When you have to move away from home for uni, you've got quite a few additional costs that students that might be living in the town where the university is, if they're living with their parents, they may not have as many costs. So how's it been for you juggling all the costs that come with university and trying to do your degree whilst also trying to cover the costs by working?
3: It's definitely been a bit to juggle. I've been living on campus for the past 3 years. So, of course, I've had to pay for rent and food here. And then there's also the cost of fuel, travelling home on breaks, and then getting to and from placements when I have them. I guess I was just like, I was lucky enough to find a part-time job. And I'm also very thankful for Hexdebt. But yeah, I still have to be very conscious of saving money and just making sure that I have enough to pay for the essentials, I guess.
0: What are the challenges of doing those mandatory placements, which it can be full-time and go for weeks, and not earning a cent for them?
3: Yeah, well, as you said, it's full-time. You know, you're often having to take work off and possibly relocate for a couple months, which is more accommodation to find and pay for while you're earning next to nothing. So it can be incredibly difficult to find a balance without any extra support.
0: The announcement means that students like you will receive financial support during placements. What kind of difference might that make for students actually being willing to travel even further afield out into areas which might desperately need speech pathologists?
3: Oh, it's definitely going to benefit those communities, being able to receive those services. I feel like it will also be, it will ease the burden, the financial burden on the placement students. Like I said, I can already feel some of the stress melting away from me. Having that extra little bit of money in my pocket will make more accommodation available to me, and means that I can look after myself and put my best efforts in at placement every day so that the community can get the most out of that as well.
0: How many hours do you need to do in placement for a speech pathology degree? Do you know?
3: All up, I think it's close to 500 hours over 4 years.
0: That's a significant stretch of time. Do you know any students that just haven't been able to make that work, that got kind of to the placement part of the degree and then it just couldn't stack up?
3: Yeah, I've heard so many stories from practicing healthcare workers that have said that when they were studying, they had to consider almost dropping out because placement was just so expensive.
0: So you're pretty pleased about what the federal government announced yesterday?
3: Oh, so happy, so happy.
0: Wonderful. All right, well, Trista, thanks for joining us this afternoon.
3: No worries. Thank you for having me.
0: That's Trista Kopeski with us, from Ingham originally, but studying at JCU in Townsville and starting to be a speech pathologist. And speech pathology, one of the allied health fields that have been covered by the federal government's expansion of its paid placements scheme. We've got a news update in the next few minutes.

0: Brandon Flowers of the Killers fame. Plans, the name of that song. Sound a little bit Neil Diamond-esque, didn't it, that one? Bruce from the Nango called through. We've been asking you for strange food or flavour combinations. He reckons hot chips sprinkled with a little sugar and some Worcestershire sauce. Bruce says, I used to serve that one up at the cafe.
1: I'm Amanda Cranston from Saturday Breakfast. I'll get your weekend underway with the latest news, weather and what's on locally with Bluey Forsyth covering all things sport. Join me for Saturday Breakfast on ABC Far North Queensland.
0: It is 4:30 on this Friday, the 24th of July. Jessica Naunton is here with the headlines.
2: Afternoon, Adam, making news this hour. The Queensland Government has announced a $14 million funding package to buy brand new Glock pistols for frontline police. The massive upgrade comes after the QPS had to run urgent safety tests back in April over fears their current guns could accidentally fire multiple bullets at once. Police Minister Dan Purdy says 14,000 new weapons will be rolled out from December. Meanwhile, a mine worker has died and another has been badly hurt in an accident in central Queensland. A light utility vehicle and a heavy haul truck collided at the Peak Downs open cut coal mine near Moranbah just before 5 o'clock this morning. The injured man is in a serious but stable condition in hospital. Mine operator BMA has suspended all operations at the site while workplace safety regulators and police carry out an investigation. And to sport, and in the NRL, the Broncos coach says they won't alter their tactical approach for tomorrow night's sold-out derby against the Cowboys in Townsville. North Queensland will be missing co-captain Tom Dearden, who'll be sidelined for several weeks after a fresh leg injury. Brisbane is long odds to defend their premiership title despite breaking an 8-game losing streak. Michael Maguire says they'll do their best. And that's the latest news, Adam. There'll be more at 5 o'clock.
0: Thank you very much, Jess.
3: When it matters most, turn to us for trusted news, thoughtful storytelling and the conversations that count. ABC Far North.
0: Still to come on Drive, we'll be taking you to Toowoomba, where residents are preparing to gather to honour Yana Armstrong, a young mother allegedly killed by her former partner a couple of weeks ago. The community coming together for a candlelight vigil. We'll take you there soon. And then to head into the weekend, it's Bernie and Mary that'll be joining us for our Friday panel.

0: same day. Wake me up when September ends. Paramedics are assessing five patients after an accident involving a car and a police vehicle in Townsville. It happened at Shore Road in the suburb of Shore at 3:45 this afternoon. Queensland Ambulance says all five patients are in a stable condition. And that one just getting handed to us from our ABC News reporter, Chloe Shomaki. So we'll let you know if we hear any more about the condition of those patients. A few of you were texting in your thoughts on the paid prac announcement from the federal government. One of you says, and this might be, is this Jeff from Rocky? Yeah, Jeff from Rocky says, our daughter lost her job in Queensland Health in the Newman public service cuts when 6 months pregnant, retrained at her own expense as a social worker, had to use all of her previously gained long service leave to complete her 4 month prac. It's good to see these changes, though too late for some. Whilst Davey at Toowoomba says it's scandalous that university students accumulate crippling debt for a degree that offers no hope of a paid job in their field. Coming up in just 5 or so minutes' time, it's miracles, midlife hacks and memorable farewells when our Friday panel actually comes in and tackles some of the big and bizarre questions that I'll be throwing at them in about 5 minutes.
1: For everything far north Queensland.
2: We love Atherton. A little bit of elevation, slightly different climate.
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0: In less than half an hour, hundreds of people will be gathering in Toowoomba in honour of Yana Armstrong. It's been a few weeks since the 30-year-old Toowoomba woman went missing, leaving behind her four-month-old baby boy. She was allegedly killed by her former partner. Local women's support centre Protea Place has organised this candlelight vigil at the Toowoomba Civic Square for the community to come together. And Toowoomba-based reporter Sydney Wachner is there. And Cindy, thanks for joining us.
3: Thanks so much for having me, Adam.
0: And what type of turnout is expected this evening?
3: Look, we just spoke actually to Amanda Dalton, who's the CEO of Protea Place, the women's support group, and she's expecting anything up to 1,000 people to turn up. There are actually quite a lot of people here already, and look, we're only at just after 4:30. It doesn't start for another good half an hour or so. So it is expected to be a big turnout. You know, this has really affected the community and lots of people in the community, Adam.
0: Yeah, if you could just speak more to that, Cindy Wachner, why do you think this one has impacted the community so deeply?
3: Look, I think there's a number of reasons. I think one of them is this is the third alleged domestic violence murder we've had in this region in the last 18 months. So there's been a number of these kind of cases and high profile ones. I think too, and I actually just asked Amanda Dalton the exact same question when I was talking to her, and she said she thinks it's because, you know, people are despairing that, you know, we want this problem we want this to be fixed. But, you know, when something like this happens, you know, we're back at square one. So she feels like, you know, that people are despairing as well. But also, you know, Yana Armstrong had a little tiny four-month-old baby boy, you know, who we've seen many times since her disappearance and her body being found, Adam. So it really has hit this community hard.
0: And Yana's sister is caring for her baby. How much support has she received from the Toowoomba community?
3: She has actually, I mean, I think it kind of sounds like a cliche, you know, the community has wrapped its arms around that family though. I mean, an online fundraiser has raised more than $70,000 for them. And then there were charities collecting goods, collecting things, baby goods for them, which has, you know, had people from all over Australia donating stuff and sending it over to her. So much so that they actually asked to the public, like, to stop for a bit because they had enough. So there has been a huge outpouring of support for them, Adam.
0: And what are you expecting? How will this vigil go tonight, Cindy, in terms of what you're expecting to be part of it?
3: Yeah, so what we know is going to happen is that there will be some, there is a state

0: stage set up here, and there's a lot of chairs in front of it, and then there are candles. Once it gets dark, people will be lighting the candles. But we do know that members of Jana's family have indicated to Protea Place that they would like to speak tonight. So we know that some of the family members are going to speak in honour of Jana, in Jana's memory this evening, which obviously, that's going to be a really emotional moment for a lot of people here. There are a lot of senior Queensland police officers who will be attending as well. So we do know, I think the Queensland Police Chaplain is also going to speak this evening. So we're expecting it to be like a really emotional event, given that Jana's family has told them that they would like to talk tonight.
1: Cindy Wachner is at the Toowoomba Civic Square, where a candlelight vigil will be held in the coming minutes for Toowoomba mother Jana Armstrong, who was allegedly murdered by her former partner a few weeks back now, leaving behind a four-month-old baby boy. Cindy, thank you for joining us.
0: Thank you so much, Adam.
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1: This is Drive. Our Friday panel will be in very soon. Out the other side of the 5 o'clock news, Fish Talk.
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0: They're one of those bands that people either love or hate. You very rarely find people completely ambivalent to Coldplay music. I'm a lover, and that song's called Every Teardrop Is a Waterfall. Scruffy from Bernarkin wanted to know the artist and the song. So there you go, Scruffy. Coldplay, Every Teardrop Is a Waterfall. Brian from Gladstone says, training teachers get paid for prac in school rooms, but training engineers do not. There's a whole lot of professions that aren't included in the paid prac federal government scheme, Brian, including doctors and dentists. Someone was arcing up about that yesterday, actually, on Drive.
1: For everything far north Queensland.
2: Cairns, great for tourism. Atherton, fabulous looking place. And the Tablelands.
1: ABC Far North Queensland.
0: Before the week becomes the weekend, we like to get a few regional Queenslanders into the studio to have a natter about some of the news that emerged through the week. And with you on Drive Across Queensland this afternoon, we've got Bernie and Mary joining us from our ABC North Queensland studio in Townsville. How are you both?
3: Very well, thank you.
4: Good, Adam.
0: Well, let's get stuck right into it. This one certainly, well, created waves during the week when it was revealed that Brisbane had welcomed what's believed to be Australia's first known naturally conceived identical quadruplets. The four girls, all from a single fertilised egg and sharing one placenta, were born at 28 weeks after an extraordinarily high-risk pregnancy. Doctors say identical quadruplets occur in roughly 1 in 15 million pregnancies, and this particular type maybe even rarer. The family now faces the practical realities of going from four children to eight overnight. Mary, can you even conceive what that must be like to double the size of your family?
3: It just gives me the absolute creeps. I mean, one baby is hard enough, but four at the same stage in the same time, I just can't even imagine how you'd cope. And the other thing I thought, they're identical and they can't speak or do anything except lie there and cry or eat. So
0: that is a very good point. That is a very, very good point.
3: How would you know which one is which?
0: You get up bleary-eyed in the middle of the night, you think you're nursing Holly, but you might be nursing Jenny.
3: Exactly, and it doesn't have to even be bleary-eyed in the middle of the night. I think you'd have to, like, colour-code them. Dress one in yellow and one in blue and one in red and one in green.
0: So make them the Wiggles, basically.
4: Yeah, that's funny. But I think you would. Because, I mean, look, the caption under the photo says, one of the girls holds the finger. And you'd be saying that all the time, you know, like one of the girls has got colic. Which one? That one. I put it in the other room. It's crow. I don't know how they deal with it.
3: I don't know.
0: And feeding must be a nightmare. Like, you wouldn't sleep, pretty much, because by the time you finish feeding the fourth, you'd be back to the first, would you not? Especially in that newborn phase.
3: Exactly. I just think it would be a nightmare. But I imagine, given the rarity of it, that they will get extra care and special help and
4: you know what?
3: That sort of thing.
4: I think there's a cultist element to this around the number four.
3: What do you mean?
4: Well, have you not looked at it? Like, it says, okay, so the delivery comes 76 years after the first surviving set. That number is divisible by four. Quadruplets are estimated to occur 1 in 700,000, a number divisible by four. Identical quads are much rarer. 15 million pregnancies, another number, divisible by four. Nick Fisk, two names with four letters, believes that Naamoaana quads, that's eight letters, divisible by four, may be rarer still given they were monochorionic, 12 letters, divisible by four.
0: The only way this story gets any stranger is if Four Corners decides it's doing an expose.
4: There you go. So I think there's, you know, this is, they can make money out of a cult. Let's start that.
0: They've already got four members that are getting signed up, whether they like it or they don't.
4: There's one thing they will have to be careful of. There's a man called Stephen Wright in America.
3: Not divisible by four.
4: No, this is entirely separate. He's of the opinion that children born by cesarean section are much more prone later in life to leave a room through the window.
3: What?
0: You're kidding. Well, you'd want all your windows boarded up in that case.
4: Yes.
0: I mean, they say...
3: I know you might be happy to see them go.
0: Yeah, I don't know. All right. Imagine four teenage girls at once, Bernie. You've been there.
4: Well, I've had two.
0: No, but so. You know, you've been there with two. So imagine what it's like to have four simultaneously.
4: Yeah, that'd be a bit much, wouldn't it? They'd all want to borrow the car the same night and go in different directions, wouldn't they?
0: Well, they've got some ready-made friends there anyway, so it's one of those stories. Does it make you go, wow, how amazing is life, Mary, or thank goodness that's not me?
3: Thank goodness that's not me.
0: Bernie?
4: Well, in one way it is magnificent in that it's occurred naturally and it was carried through to a successful end. So to that point, you know, science and motherhood have really come together. So from that point, yes, it's a marvellous thing, but by golly, it's going to create some problems. And it makes you wonder how much support they're going to get in terms of dealing with these problems.
0: Yeah.
3: Yes, and ones that were born 76 years ago, did they survive to adulthood?
0: Yeah, I think they were there. Were they the first surviving quadruplets, Bernie? Was that what you were saying?
4: Yeah, good question. It was in the article. It says the delivery comes 76 years after first surviving set. Hmm. So it said they survived. It says that I suppose it means they survived the birth.
3: Yes, but I wonder if they survived the life.
4: Yeah, well, 76 years ago, they'd be...
0: But I might
4: older
0: be listening.
4: Me anyway.
0: I mean, that'd be 76. If you're listening and you were that first set, let us know. All right, to our next topic. Australia's booming longevity and wellness industry is selling everything from vitamin infusions and IV drips to red light therapy and unapproved peptides, often with the promise of more energy, better health, and slower aging. A Four Corners investigation, though, found about 100 clinics are now operating around Australia, making some dubious claims that the science doesn't necessarily support. Experts say some of these treatments are showing some promise for specific use, but many of the broader anti-aging claims have raced well ahead of the scientific evidence, leaving consumers to navigate a marketplace full of hope, hype, and high prices. Why do you think, Bernie, we're so determined to hack aging rather than simply age?
4: Isn't that a good question? I think it's hard to say. I think in the old days we would watch people age, and let's face it too, we're all living longer today than perhaps our grandparents did, so that old was 60. So quite apart from actually taking anything artificial, our natural lifestyle has improved around medicines and support, and that's, and we're not threatened by buffaloes on the plains or things that might eat us. So we're now actually living naturally longer. And I think also some of the older people are more active for longer than they have been as well. And I think people are enjoying this to a point where they're saying, well, I don't want this to stop. And they'll tweak whatever they can. And I think there's a certain herd mentality that's moving us all towards wanting things to be immediate and readily available. You know, so we're looking for quick fixes, quick answers. And if there's something that's got a modicum of benefit, it's being multiplied then through a greater ability to socially migrate these ideas. So
0: and being divided by four in the process.
4: Absolutely. So this is one of those things that's just, it's out there. You've got to be careful.
3: Mm. But I don't think people are really looking to extend their lives. They're rather looking to make the lives that they have better by being
0: fitter. Oh, no, some of these people are saying they want to live to 120, 150. Yeah, no, some of them are these biohackers. They're doing everything they can to extend their life. Mary, though, are just doing it to age better, to have, I guess...
3: To be fitter.
0: Yes, to squeeze more out of their age.
3: Yes, that's what I was thinking when I was looking at it all. But I get spammed all the time with things to get rid of wrinkles and to lose weight.
4: The algorithms that you're setting up are drawing this information in.
0: I'll ask you both this. So if say there's a pill created in the next 10 years, if you take it and it costs you $100,000, it'll add 20 years to your life. But if you can't afford it, so, you know, many of your family and friends may not be able to afford it, they won't be there to live alongside you. Would you buy it if you had the money, Bernie? Would you take that pill?
4: I'd want a lot more guarantees than that. Because I could take it and then walk out of the chemist and get run over by a bus.
3: But you can't have a guarantee against that.
4: No, you're right.
3: You've got to look both ways.
4: Okay.
0: Mary?
4: All right.
3: No, I wouldn't.
4: I mean, we say that too, but the thing is that if it's being offered to us, it's being offered to others as well. So there'll be people taking it up and then all of a sudden there's a great divide between the haves and the haves not on a different basis now, in that the haves can actually live longer. So this divide between them and us becomes a bigger divide.
0: Yep.
4: You see which side I'm sitting on, don't you?
0: I do. I'm with you. Let's age long. H long, or whatever we're meant to be saying there. Bernie and Mary, our Friday panel, we're only 4 minutes away from the news. Following our lively talk back earlier in the week, we did get into some, well, strange terrain when it came to the releasing of cremated ashes. Our listeners were calling to share touching tributes and hilarious mishaps that happened when they scattered a loved one's ashes. We even heard about some very strange and symbolic happenings that would indicate that maybe the previous owner of the cremated ashes was giving a thumbs up from beyond. Well, you can't even say the grave, can you? But from the hereafter. More and more Australians are scattering ashes as cremation has become a dominant choice, accounting for almost or roughly two-thirds of deaths. So there you go.
3: But that's logical, isn't it? I mean, what's the point of taking up hundreds of acres of prop land just so that your body can rot away? You might as well get rid of it immediately.
0: So are you happy to be cremated, Mary?
3: Oh, yes. I don't want to rot away in a graveyard. But I do like cemeteries. So I probably wouldn't have my ashes scattered. I'd put them in one of those little nooks so that, because I think cemeteries and what they can tell you about the people who are in them are quite fascinating.
4: Well, I think, you're touching on the history.
3: Yes.
4: That doesn't seem to be the interest in history that there was once. And if we all become ashes, there's not going to be much of a headstone that's going to relate much of a tale. So I think maybe that's another aspect of our our culture that's changing. And the other thing too is I think my understanding is that the ashes produced by burning someone are not just blow away ashes; they're quite clayish in their consistency.
3: I haven't seen that when I've been to scattering ceremonies.
4: Is that right? That's just my understanding.
3: No, I've seen people, throwing them off a boat or
4: yes.
3: whatever, and they float just, in the air and
4: yeah.
3: like dust and settle on the water, which always seems a bit grubby to me.
0: We were hearing about some hilarious anecdotes of occasions where the boat wasn't quite pointed in the right direction and people wore grandma's ashes or tasted them.
4: To grandma home.
0: Yeah. Bernie, have you ever been associated with the scattering of someone's ashes?
4: No, I haven't. I've got a lot of friends have told me about times where they've actually, all come together, say, as a family and taken the ashes to some significant place and had a meaningful ceremony where they've scattered the ashes over some aspect of geography that's been meaningful to the family. That's, that you hear a lot of that sort of stuff. And that's quite spiritual too in its way.
0: A final question with just over a minute to run. So, Mary, I will play your song to sum up the week during Fish Talk. But if you were to be cremated... if you were to be cremated, just quickly, where would you want your ashes spread?
3: I told you, in a nook. In a cemetery.
0: In a nook, in a cemetery. Bernie?
4: I'd like them to stay together. They can have whatever organs they want, but I want my ashes to be kept in an urn. We have three of our dogs in ashes in urns in the laundry cupboard, so I think it's significant that you stay all together. I wouldn't want to
0: hang
4: be everywhere.
0: Hang out in that laundry cupboard for time immemorial. All right.
4: Yeah.
0: And Mary, your song to sum up the week, which we will play during Fish Talk.
3: Well, it's a song of celebration because tomorrow is a very big day for Magnetic Island. After 2 years and $20 million, we're finally getting our main road back with the bridge on Sooning Street being fixed.
0: All right, that is...
3: So we're going to have a big party. There will be dancing, bagpipes even, I believe. I don't know who plays them. It might be a bit scary.
0: Is Bernie invited?
3: Everyone's invited.
4: Well, you can't stop me, no.
0: Good luck. All right. Thank you very much for joining us for the Friday panel. Have a great weekend and good celebration at Magnetic Island, and we'll catch you both soon.
4: Thanks, Adam.
3: Thank you.
4: Come on, Queensland.
0: It's Bernie and Mary with you across Queensland this afternoon. It's 5 o'clock. Fish Talk after the news.
1: ABC Far North. ABC News, good afternoon. I'm Michael Bausch. The Federal Agriculture Minister says the discovery of what's likely to be Queensland's first case of H5 bird flu shows that biosecurity screening is doing its job. A dead seabird was found washed up on Moreton Island last weekend with initial positive test samples sent to the CSIRO for confirmation. 17 cases have already been detected across the country in the past month. Julie Collins says authorities have spent months getting ready for the virus's mainland incursion.
5: Whilst this additional suspect case in Queensland is disappointing, it is a sign of our strong biosecurity system working. All cases of H5 bird flu in Australia have been detections in individual wild birds. There's still no evidence of any mass mortalities at this time in Australia.
1: Family members of the victims of a deadly SeaWorld chopper collision have given powerful impact statements on the final day of a coronial inquest into the 2023 Gold Coast tragedy. Jordan Bissell reports.
6: Coroner Carol Lee teared up as she was given closing instructions after the powerful statements had been read out. Lewis Ainsworth, son of Diane Hughes, who was killed alongside her new husband, Ron Hughes, said, "When my mum met Ron, it was clear they had found something rare and special. Their love, their adventures and their joy together were things many people only dream of. They brought out the best in each other and they deserve so much more time to share that love." The crash claimed four lives, including that of pilot Ashley Jenkinson. Three others were critically injured.
1: Queensland police are investigating a death in custody in Inner Brisbane. Authorities were called to a mental health incident at Highgate Hill at about 12:30 yesterday. A man was detained and taken to hospital where he later died. The Queensland government has announced a $14 million funding package to buy brand new Glock pistols for frontline police. The massive upgrade comes after the QPS had to run urgent safety tests back in April over fears their current guns could accidentally fire multiple bullets at once. Police Minister Dan Purdy told Budget Hearing today 14,000 new weapons will be rolled out from December.
7: Queensland will become the first jurisdiction in Australia to upgrade its entire handgun fleet to the latest Generation 6 platform. Every frontline officer will have a modern, reliable equipment designed to give them greater confidence when responding to the most dangerous situations imaginable.
1: And budget estimates has been told taxpayers shelled out almost $1 million to fund the Queensland Premier's government chartered flights over a 12-month period. David Crisafulli took 33 flights, consisting of 89 legs, to travel across the state. His deputy, Jared Blay, took 10 and 21 legs. The government's total flight bill eclipsed $4.3 million. Police and fire investigators are looking into separate blazes that destroyed two homes in southern Queensland. Grace Nakamura reports.
8: A crime scene's been declared at a house on Lock Street in Stanthorpe after emergency services were called to a fire at around 7:40 p.m. last night. No one was injured, but the house was fully destroyed. Police are investigating and are asking anyone who was in the area at the time or who has relevant vision to come forward. Further to the north in Pirinuan near Dalby, a house on Houston's Road was destroyed in a fire this morning. Fire investigators are at the scene with an excavator to sift through the rubble and determine the cause of the blaze. Police say they're not treating it as suspicious at this stage.
1: North Queensland Cowboys co-captain Tom Dearden has been ruled out of tomorrow night's NRL derby against the Broncos. The star halfback only returned last week from a long layoff but suffered a fresh knee injury. He'll be sidelined for several weeks. Coach Todd Payton says Dearden is deeply frustrated by the latest setback.
9: He's itching to get out there. He's missed an Origin series. Played seven games without him. To have him back for a week and for him to miss the next three. Yeah, he's disappointed, but he's also pretty pragmatic about what needs to happen, and he's going after his rehab.
1: On the markets, the ASX 200 fell 67 points today to close at 8,772. The Australian dollar is worth 69.81 US cents. The weather for Queensland, scattered showers tomorrow about the exposed east coast, mostly fine elsewhere. A cool morning in the south with areas of inland frost, possible morning fog inland in the southeast. Brisbane, 8 to 22 degrees, dropping to 3 degrees at Ipswich. Fine in the southeast on Sunday, partly cloudy on Monday and Tuesday. On Moreton Bay, seas around 1 metre. 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
10: ABC Traffic.
11: A very good afternoon. Unfortunately, a couple of crashes to report around the northern part of the state this afternoon, but to the south, a good run around Bundaberg Central this afternoon. Very light conditions overall around Bundaberg. Even a good run on Childers Road through South Bingra around the Roebuck Zones. No problems through North Ice. There's a good run around Maryborough and Harvey Bay as well. Around Toowoomba has been a good run around Toowoomba and the Darling Downs. This is the usual spot. James Street, both ways through South Toowoomba, a little bit of stop-start. And Toowoomba Athol Road has been under speed at times through Westbrook around the Roebuck Zones. To the northern part of the state, south of Charters Town, has been a single vehicle crash. Gregory, Developmental Road northbound near Scartwater Road. at Lanath, so crews have been attending there. And also near Ellie Beach at Cannon Valley, there's been a multi-vehicle crash, Shooter Harbour Road near Kookaburra Drive, and a single vehicle crash, Bruce Highway near the State School of Toowoomba, just south of Ingham. Through Cairns, this afternoon has been slow on Sheridan Street outbound at times through Cairns North on the Captain Cook Highway. The Western Artillery Road northbound is slow through Carrick-Vonica. And around Townsville, we do have a crash on Shore Road southbound lanes. They're blocked to Wilcox Street. Heavy delays on Wilcox Street outbound through Mount Louisa, right through to Cosgrove, and slow on Sturt Street both ways through the CBD. No problems through Mackay and Rockhampton. I'm Brad from A10. That's latest traffic on ABC Local Radio Queensland.
0: Thank you very much, Brad. An hour of horsepower on ABC Radio Queensland, and given we've got a wider audience than usual, a wider net to cast, it's a very warm welcome to our ABC Wide Bay and Southern Queensland audience. Fish Talk coming up on Drive, and in the wonky hole with me this evening, I've got Ant Judge. G'day, Ant.
12: How are you, mate?
0: And Alan Gurney. How you going, Alan?
13: Awesome.
0: Of course you are awesome. If you want to have your say, 0487 993 222. You got a question for the Fish Talkers, got a humble brag from your own fishing adventures, or just want to make some kind of observation about the world we live in, let us know. 0487 993 222. Today we're headed to the Torres Strait. We're going to catch up with a junior angler from Mackay, and the one and only Rude Jude Aiken will give us an inland rivers report. We'll also head to Harvey Bay. So plenty of destinations on Fish Talk over the next hour. Alan's ordinarily our Corumba Fish Talk correspondent, but you're in Cairns today, Alan. What's going on?
13: Oh, mate, I've been to see an awesome dentist called Dr. Ree, and I'm good to go now.
0: I wanted to comment. Your teeth are looking sensational.
13: Mm-hmm. Well, thanks, mate.
0: I didn't know whether it was appropriate to comment or not, Ant. What did you think?
12: Oh, I noticed at the moment she walked in again.
0: Yeah, it's just a smile. Just
13: thanks. But the best news in the world is she knows nothing about fishing. So I've offered her to come to Corumba and I'll catch her a barra. So I've got a strat. I'll hook the fish for her. If it's a big fish, I want it in. If it's a small fish, I'll give it to her. I've got to win.
0: That's a genius move. That is an outstanding, outrageous move. Now, you're not in Corumba, but this is the premium time of the year in terms of tourism and fishing. So the weather, you had the strong wind warning earlier. It's just dropped off for the Southeast Gulf.
13: Yeah, it's sort of. It drops off for a couple of days and then it says g'day again. So it's not there yet, but hopefully it will. And the mackerel have yet to turn up in Corumba, so in big numbers, so hopefully it will turn up.
0: Now, Ant, there hasn't been a lot of spearfishing going on, so if you're not ordinarily listening to Fish Talk, Ant is a spearfishing fanatic, but there hasn't been an awful lot going on the East Coast because the strong winds have been pretty much from the Capricornian North. They're not currently strong wind territory, but still not great for being out.
12: No, not at all. There's been hardly anyone I've tried to find today that's been out at all, so we're just going to wing it today. We've got Alan in studio, so
0: yeah,
12: we'll go from there.
0: Yeah, we're going to go with Alan. All right, join us on Fish Talk, 0487 993 222.
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0: We're going to start our Fish Talk adventure this evening with Peter Todd, who is in Cairns. G'day, Toddy.
15: How are we going? How are the triple A's? And we've got a couple of A's here as well. We've got Alcoholics Anonymous on the back veranda, Smithy and I. We've got Adam and Almost Awesome and Ed.
0: That's
15: all
0: a triple A's
15: A's all together.
0: Wow, dearie me. I didn't realise the triple A team we were in here, but now you mention it. Ed, Alan and Adam. There you go. Is Ed actually a Christian
15: awesome
0: name?
12: Anthony.
0: Anthony, of course, yeah. All right, so Anthony, Alan and Adam. I didn't even pick that up. You've done well there, Toddy.
12: Yes, well spotted.
15: It took me a lot of thinking.
0: You've got Smithy.
12: Did you say
0: there,
12: drinking?
0: So, dearie me. All right, so what do you want to tee off about today?
15: Oh, well, I've been out in my dinghy twice. Nice. Yeah, my new dinghy, and in a couple of weeks' time, Smithy and I are all heading up the peninsula to go into one of my old mates in Cowan, and it's also all of his nephews are going up, and that are all, most of them are good friends of Gary's. And so we're going to have a very, I don't know what sort of a trip that'll be, but it'll be interesting to find out at the end of it. But apart from that, I've been out in my new tinny, had a good day with the kids, with the grandkids, out around Double Island there on a little patch of fine weather we had there last weekend or the weekend before, and they thoroughly enjoyed it on the big low tides. We had a wonderful walk around they call it back to basics on Double Island, walking along the reef flats on the big low tides that we have in July and August. Absolutely incredible for kids to get them out there and lifting up little rocks and finding all sorts of marine creatures. What a great experience for them. They came home and they said to their nan, "We just had the best day ever, Nan."
0: Life is good.
15: And it is too. I mean, you can't beat it. And there had to be, I reckon, about 20 boats out around Double Island that weekend. You know which weekend it was, Ant?
12: I have a feeling, yes. It was where people were not quite brave enough to run all the way offshore, but they were definitely getting their boats out.
15: Yep. And I'm surprised that the ramps weren't anywhere near as busy as what I thought it would have been.
12: Yeah, I think there was
15: the weekend before last. Yeah,
12: I think it was still predicted to blow up in the afternoon, because I know we looked at it that day, but there was still a prediction that it was going to get a bit windy, but people made the most of it, which is good to hear.
15: Yep. But apart from that, what are we going to do to talk about fishing? It's unbelievable, isn't it?
0: Yeah, I mean, there's no shortage of topics we like to fall back on when the winds are blowing, including the Spanish mackerel.
12: Mm-hmm. Sharks.
0: Yeah, the reviews, the sharks, the netting issues. I don't know, Toddy, what do you want to... Pick one.
15: Oh, look.
0: There's actually a shark survey going
15: happening
0: on at the moment. They're just spending big bucks, the state government, on a proper shark survey, the first one in years, actually, so they can get a proper baseline for the shark populations. How important is that?
15: Oh, totally important. Look, as long as it's done under the right guidelines and as long as it's done by people who know what they're talking about, like a mate of mine who did a huge review on mackerel and sharks and did a lot of work on sharks, Jeff McPherson, years ago, he did it honestly and may I say that he did it with, emphatically, he really wanted to find out what was going on. But the trouble is, may I say it, and I might get reprimanded for this, but there's a lot of research done now chasing dollars for a research program, and then they design that research program around the dollars that are offered to them. And I've found this, and I've only been in fishing now for around about 70 years, I started fishing when I was about 6 or 7, and I'm almost 90. But look, honestly, it has been a problem, and the other problem is with research is this. One researcher will do a program and come up with a result. 5 years later, a researcher will do the same program again because he doesn't believe what the previous researcher has done. Well, it casts doubt to me on what researchers are doing and what they're coming up with. If one researcher doesn't believe what another researcher's doing, what does that say to you?
0: Yeah. I mean the idea that you just follow up every 5 years with research, I mean, that's not completely out of the realms of possibility that they just want to get a grasp to see whether it's still the case 5 years on. Does it have to be that they doubt the research of others? I mean, and also, yes, they do. Scientists are skeptics by nature. That's why they do peer review. So that's why peers actually look at things and say yes, no, or maybe.
12: Yeah,
0: the researchers that are doing it, and they might not be doing the whole survey, but it's Richard Fitzpatrick and his team at JCU, and having spoken to Fitzy many times over the years,
15: Richard's a wonderful guy.
0: Exactly. Rich, from all my dealings with Fitzy, he's just there for the science. He's not there for... He's got no outcome in mind. He just wants to know what the numbers say. So,
15: yeah.
0: I don't know.
15: But,
0: I mean,
15: Adam, I've had guys doing shark research on my boat and are coming up with a conclusion after 3 or 4 days on the boat. And I'm going, no, you can't do that. You can't make a statement after 3 or 4 days out on the boat. And one guy was fishing for sharks off the Barron River Old Bridge for hammerhead sharks, for his shark review. Look, see, this is where the peer reviews have got to really come down and really be dogmatic about what they're coming up with. Richard Fitzpatrick.
0: What's the outcome? What's the outcome we want from this survey? We want to know what the numbers are, right? So that fishers feel like they're not just being treated with suspicion, because fishers have been reporting for years that the shark numbers are nuts, and everyone comes back and says, well, the science hasn't actually validated that, so we can't say that with certainty. So if they come back and say, no, the bull shark populations are through the roof, then it might actually lead to management of those populations. If it comes back and says, no, there's no problem here, then I imagine there's going to be quite a problem with the fishing community.
15: There'll be an uproar. And it could be, look, and this is where the thing, it could be a pig-eye shark, it could be a bull shark. And the difference between the two species is minuscule. Mm. I mean, so minuscule. And it takes an expert to pick it out. But we want really good, honest reporting on the reef. Nobody wants to see the reef destroyed or the fish populations destroyed or fishing ability of people to go out to the reef and catch a fish without being absolutely annihilated by sharks. I mean, the time has come for action, and it's got to be real action, not pussyfooting around. We want fair dinkum, real good action from the governing bodies as to what's causing this depredation of fishing ability on the Great Barrier Reef.
0: That's a good point to raise, Toddy. Enjoy your afternoon there with Gary while the rest of us sweat it out here in the studio.
15: We've only just started.
0: He's only just warming up. He's in the spirit of giving, Peter Todd, and it's not even Christmas at the moment. He's giving it to everyone. Catch you, mate, soon. Cheers.
15: See ya.
0: Depredation, awesome. Is it as big an issue in the Southern Gulf as it is on the east coast of Queensland?
13: It's not as bad, absolutely not, but it certainly is starting to be a problem. In the last couple of years, the sharks have got a lot worse than they were ever been before. But generally, because it's so shallow and so flat, you can still find places to pull up fish where the sharks won't annoy you, but it is becoming harder.
0: Okay, well, let's find out if they're getting sharked in the Torres Strait. Peter Tapau is a commercial fisher from Murray Island, right out there in the eastern Torres Strait, and he joins us on Fish Talk this evening. G'day, Peter.
16: Hey, good day, guys. How are we?
0: Is getting sharked the thing where you are?
16: Not at the moment, no. I've been keeping in touch with my boys because I'm in Townsville at the moment, but my lads are out there.
0: Actually, hang on. Isn't your baby due any time soon?
16: Yes. It was supposed to be like a day ago, but we're still in hospital right now. So, they reckon probably by Monday.
0: Wonderful.
16: Wow, Monday's the latest.
12: Looks like you've got a big weekend on your hands down there.
16: Yes.
0: If by big weekend you mean watching someone else have a big weekend, that's what Peter's got coming
12: up. You've
0: got
12: an exciting
0: weekend.
12: He's
0: doing zero of the hard work. Yeah.
16: No, that's it. I just been sitting back, taking phone calls, and trying to get the boys to get some good fish.
0: What's the reports like so far from the Torres Strait?
16: No, they've been going pretty good, but they just started getting some good weather. So, and the boys have been pulling some good fish. So I think they've got about a bit over 100 kilos in 2 days.
12: Yeah, nice one. What's the whatever they catching? What's on the
16: trout? Trout. So we've got trout, barracod, red bass. Yeah. So that's pretty much the products that we keep up there at the moment.
12: Pretty awesome.
16: Yeah. The boys are having fun while I'm sitting at the hospital.
12: Mate, I hope you're back in the Broncos.
16: Yes, I am, definitely.
12: Love your
16: work. I was hoping to get to the game, but I'm at the hospital. If I go to the game, I might get in more trouble.
0: Are you a Broncos fan, Peter?
16: Yep.
0: There you go. I would have thought most Torres Strait Islanders are Cowboys, but is that the case?
16: Nah. Broncos has been up there for the Torres Strait people for a long time.
0: Sammy Thaiday probably did wonders for that.
16: Yes, we've seen him up in the Torres Strait there a couple of about 3-4 months ago. They come up for a, I don't know what they were doing up there, but we caught up with him at the hospital there with my mum and stuff. Yeah, it was pretty cool.
0: Tell you what, if you sneak out tomorrow to go watch the Cowboys Broncos, you might not want to return. The baby might arrive. They have funny habits of doing that.
12: I almost guarantee that's when it will come.
0: Yeah.
13: You're okay, mate. Just take your phone. You'll be fine.
16: Yeah, that's it. Just give me a call. No, if it's any time after 8 o'clock, I'll get kicked out of the hospital anyway, so...
0: There you go.
16: I'll have an excuse to go.
0: It's a shame, actually. Yeah, no, it's...
13: Move the clocks forward.
16: That's a good idea.
0: Awesome.
16: Right.
0: Pretend it's daylight saving. Yeah. If only Peter was actually in Townsville for a legitimate reason. All right. Well, great to hear that they're catching. Maybe you're getting a bit trigger happy there, though, Peter. How long till you can get home?
16: I'm hoping in the next 2 weeks I'll be back home. But if it doesn't happen, I'll be definitely going home for sure for a week or two and then coming back. I won't be staying down any longer than 2 weeks, that's for sure.
12: Now,
16: but if the fish is on the boat.
12: Hey, just a question about that. Because like, when I was up in the Torres Straits, it was a very mixed where I was seeing sharks. Like some places, there was lots of sharks. Other places, I was diving and I was expecting everything seemed right for them and I didn't see a single shark. Like, what do you think it is up that far? Like on the east, because most of the east coast is just getting hammered with them. But you're saying it's not really a big issue where you are.
16: Yeah, well, I think like there is spots where you go to and there's going to be a lot of sharks. But see, it all depends with like so back in the day, like a lot of the lads used to gut their fish on the reef before they bring them back in.
12: Yep.
16: And then they dump the guts on the edge of the reef there, so that attracts the sharks as well.
12: Yep.
16: And if they're doing that over time, they sort of just hang there and they start getting used to the feed coming all the time and they just stay there, eh?
12: Yeah.
16: I reckon.
12: I definitely believe in that one, yep.
16: So
12: what's the plan? Would you recommend just, like say, if you were gutting them at sea, just making sure you're not just doing it at the same spot or on the reef edge or where they're going to interact with humans?
16: Yeah, well, if you're gutting your fish out in the reef, just dump all your frames or your guts in the middle of the blue, you know, it sort of takes the sharks away from the reef.
12: Yeah, we
16: had a problem up there where the lads used to do it back in the day, and the sharks are still there now. So, I've fished that Torres Strait waters for a while now. Like, I've fished it since I was like 12 years old, man. And like some of the spots that you go to back then, they're still full of sharks now.
12: Yeah, like really well developed habits.
16: Yeah, that's right. They know you're going to get a feed in the afternoon, so it's like the front of my house, man. Like, we got these sleepies that. They sleep on the beach and stuff, and then they know the times when I come back home in the afternoons, and they gather up in packs of it. Like, I've got videos on my pages, man. And
12: yeah, actually, I think I've seen them on Dennis's page, the Salty Monkeys. That exact scene where there's just those sleepies all over the beach, and they're right up in the shallows. Like, they will chase you up into ankle deep water to see if you're going to feed them. Yeah, that looks amazing. Well,
16: I've been up there for a bit over a year now, and like I've got new stingrays coming in there now, and they're there every afternoon, like come, say, 4:30, 5 o'clock, they're in there.
12: Yeah, that's pretty cool. It's really cool to be able to interact with those animals, but...
16: Yeah.
12: Yeah.
0: Peter. Well, hopefully by the next time we speak to you, there's some great news to share with the audience. We've been riding this one with you. So good luck over the next few days to you and your partner and to the Broncos, it would seem, with Alan and you both being Broncos fans. So, mate, we'll catch you again soon. And, yeah, thanks for joining us.
16: No dramas, man. You just have a good one. And yeah, let's go Broncos. Tight lines, baby.
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0: All right, Fish Talk continuing after we get a weather update, which is coming up in a moment. But before we do that, just a couple of texts coming through on 0487 993 222. And Grumpy says, Adam and crew, having worked at Ames for 10 years, I can tell you that not many scientific research green papers are observed by our governments. It's about the mighty dollar in the long run, says Grumpy at Nome. Well, awesome. This one's a report from some nomads that have been out your way in Corumba. Ye old nomads fishing report from Corumba. Once the wind has abated, lots of good fish going on. Bluenose, grunter, barra, jew, and also seen great-sized Spanish mackerel being landed. Regards Joffa, Gertie, Uncle Ted, Fox, and the old boiler. Unfortunately, the nun and the altar boy have departed south back to Gippsland. Love the show. We listen year-round. How about that for a group of nicknames? Let me just go through that again, because I just have to make sure I got it right. Joffa, Gertie, Uncle Ted, Fox, the old boiler, altar boy, and the nun. Does that sound like a fishing crew to you, Ant?
12: It does. I'm trying to draw pictures in my mind of what they actually look like. I wish I could.
0: Awesome.
12: Get
0: you haven't seen this motley crew of Victorians around Corumba, have you?
13: I have, actually. and they're a great mob. And there's another mob there called the Mad Trippers that have just turned up in Corumba as well. So
0: that must be fun when you run into these crew.
13: They're absolutely social. They have a good time. They get out there. And when he says it's calm, it wasn't exactly calm when they caught fish. But they still caught them, so that's what it counts.
0: And compared to the Victorian wild, the wild coast of Victoria, it's probably the Bath out there. Mad Mick at Major's Creek, the president of the Rude Jude fan club, says, come on, Alan, we're only six awesomes deep into the show. I think we were 43 last time you joined, so you got a bit of catching up to do. I'm catching up with the Bureau now.
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0: Robert Abeniak with us from the Bureau to give us the weekend forecast. G'day, Robert.
18: G'day.
0: What are we looking at across Queensland this weekend?
18: Yeah, look, the main story is that temperatures will go down in central and even parts of northern Queensland. So that really is the main story. So tonight into tomorrow morning, you'll see low single-digit temperatures as far north as Injoon, and then Sunday morning as far north as Hughenden, and potentially even to the north of there. There's the chance of some low single-digit temperatures and frost even on the Atherton Tablelands. And there's definitely a very high chance of frost in the Darling Downs and Maranoa Warrego the next 2 days and even parts of the central interior. So
0: nighttime's cooling down significantly across Queensland.
18: Yeah, for sure. And daytime temperatures will be lower across quite a wide stretch of Queensland as well. So tomorrow, even as far north as Mount Isa, you're going to dip down into the low 20s temperatures-wise. So, definitely temperatures decreasing across interior Queensland. On the coast, temperatures aren't really going anywhere in particular. And then when it comes to rainfall, it's pretty much dry across the state the entire weekend.
0: All right. Well, that's something to note. So the coastal waters over the next few days, I mean, we're in the midst of fish talk, Robert. So can you give our fish talkers, our audience, anything here?
18: Yeah, no, there's plenty to say, I suppose. Well, not really. Depends. So, like, as far as surf goes for the surfers, there's no decent surf anywhere along the Queensland coast. The southern and sort of central parts of the coast are around 1 metre swell for the next few days, which obviously isn't particularly good for surfing. Then when we get to the north coast, we do have a swell of about 1 to 2 metres outside the reef, 1 metre inside the reef. And winds of about 15 to 20 knots. So, yeah, fresh winds, swell. There's some swell outside the reef. Not all that much inside the reef, a metre. I suppose a metre's not bad for inside the reef, though, is it?
0: Is it?
18: Yeah,
0: a metre inside,
18: I'm not
0: inside
18: I'm not
0: the reef. Is that decent swell?
13: You'll definitely notice it. It's not too bad.
18: I guess what does it mean for boating is a thing, you know?
13: Yeah.
18: But anyway, that's what the forecast is. And just those southeasterly trade winds along the north coast. And look, there is still that marine wind warning for the Cooktown coast tomorrow. But other than that, it'll be below the strong mark. And I suppose at this stage, it'll be good to give a snapshot of early next week. So early next week on the north tropical coast, there will be some showers developing again. Sort of between Cairns and Ingham for the most part, as well as up on the peninsula as well. So some slightly heavier showers from Monday onwards, but nothing too heavy. And then elsewhere along the southern and central coast, you're just looking at a bit of drizzle along the coast early next week, just, you know, half a millimetre here and there, nothing dramatic. So first half of next week's looking mostly dry, aside from on the north tropical coast. And I actually have to say some of that will make it through to the northern interior as well and the sort of the interior of the peninsula. So, yeah, a bit of rain up that way.
0: All right, Robert, thanks for joining us. So we'll have to get you out on the boat sometime soon so you can experience that swell inside the roof.
18: Yeah. All right, next weekend, how about it?
0: All right, you're on. All right, we'll get a weather report live on Fish Talk out on a boat. Robert Yepaniak with us. Awesome. Can you clear this up? This group of Victorians, I've misread the text here. It's Joffa, Gertie, Uncle Ted, Two Fox. Is there someone called Two Fox or is it Uncle Ted Two and Fox? Is there an Uncle Ted One? So we've got Uncle Ted Two or is it Two Fox?
13: I reckon they should send a photo. I want to see what these people look like because I'm struggling to put what the actual look would look like.
0: The old boiler. It's a visual right there. I mean, who's Nick?
13: They all look great, just quietly.
0: I'm sure they do. What a motley crew of Victorians in Currumbra at the moment. And thank you for joining Fish Talk and texting as well. It's great. Alan Gurney, Ant Charge, Adam Stephen, we're back on air after this news update, which is coming up. We're going to be fishing our way through Queensland, including catching up with the likes of Dave Ingray and Rude Jude. It is 5:30.
19: ABC News. Good afternoon. I'm Talissa Saganto. The Federal Agriculture Minister says Australia's response to the spreading H5 bird flu has been incredibly quick and well coordinated. Queensland has become the fourth state to find the deadly strain after a seabird washed up on Moreton Island on Brisbane's doorstep. It returned an initial positive test with samples sent to the CSIRO for confirmation. Julie Collins says Australia didn't waste a single day of preparation time while watching the virus spread across the rest of the world.
20: The fact that we have detected it so early and the fact that we're detecting it in migratory birds before there's any evidence of widespread mass mortalities or transmission in Australia continues to give us time to lock down and prepare and do everything that we need to do as a country to be as secure as we possibly can.
19: Queensland Coroner Carol Lee has been visibly moved as emotional family statements were read aloud on the final day of the inquest into a deadly mid-air chopper crash on the Gold Coast in 2023. Jordan Bissell reports.
21: The horror helicopter collision claimed the lives of pilot Ashley Jenkinson along with New South Wales woman Vanessa Tadros and UK couple Ron and Diane Hughes. A report found a litany of safety issues, including a faulty radio antenna and discrepancies between maintenance records and components which had actually been installed in the involved helicopters. The final day of a multi-part inquest into safety procedures at SeaWorld Helicopters has heard from the victims' heartbroken families. Vanessa's husband, Simon Tadros, told the court the events of that day changed our lives forever. What was supposed to be a beautiful memory has turned into a lifetime of sadness and regret. The couple's son, Nick, was 10 when he lost his right leg in the crash.
19: Police have announced a $500,000 reward involving a North Queensland cold case murder. 50-year-old Diane Angwin was fatally stabbed at her Bowen unit in 1997. Police believe a key witness was previously too scared to speak out. Detective Senior Sergeant Tara Kentwell says police are actively following fresh leads.
22: Of note, the person was spoken to by police as part of the initial investigation, with no enforcement action taken at the time. This person will be reapproached as part of our current review.
19: A $14 million weapons overhaul will see every Queensland police officer equipped with a next-generation sidearm. The rapid replacement of the Glocks follows a major scare in April when a glitch was exposed that caused ageing pistols to fire off multiple rounds at once. Police Minister Dan Purdy confirmed to a budget panel that 14,000 advanced firearms will start arriving from December. He says it will completely modernise the QPS armoury. A teacher who'd worked at a Gold Coast private school has been charged after allegedly using AI software to generate fake explicit material on his staff laptop. Mark Rigby reports.
23: The 73-year-old man was charged yesterday after a nine-month police investigation. He was dismissed from his role at AB Patterson College in October last year after allegations about the misuse of his work-issued computer were first raised. Police allege the former teacher used AI software to create explicit images depicting students and staff from the school. In a statement issued yesterday, school principal Joanne Sheehy said there was no evidence the material had been shared elsewhere. The 73-year-old man will face Southport Magistrates Court next month, charged with four child exploitation material offences.
19: In the NRL, the Broncos coach says they won't alter their tactical approach for tomorrow night's sold-out game against the Cowboys in Townsville. North Queensland will be missing co-captain Tom Dearden, who will be sidelined for several weeks after a fresh leg injury. Brisbane is long odds to defend their premiership title despite breaking an eight-game losing streak. Michael Maguire says they'll do their best.
24: Oh, look, at the end of the day, it's around what we're doing. I think, yeah, we've had a big focus on ourselves. You know, going through the last couple of months, we've really had to look deeply inside everything we've been doing. And I think it's really made us a stronger team.
19: Queensland's weather, scattered showers tomorrow about the exposed east coast, mostly fine elsewhere. A cold morning in the south with areas of inland frost. Possible morning fog inland in the southeast. Brisbane 8 to 22, Ipswich 3 to 22. And I'll have more news at 7 o'clock on ABC News.
2: Fish talk.
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4: Holy mackerel, wish for a catch every day and you're wasting
2: fish
4: a
2: talk,
4: week
2: fish talk, fish
4: for something. There just ain't no fish. Someday there just ain't no fish.
0: A chance to just kick back a couple of gears and, well, fish our way around Queensland, if only in our minds, when it's rough as guts on the ocean. Air Judge and Alan Gurney are with you this evening as we fish all the way through till 6 o'clock when the game between the Newcastle Knights and the Sydney Roosters takes over the airwaves. Russ Howard says, I've been inside the reef when it was blowing 50 knots plus for 3 days. That was a little bit uncomfortable. Just a little bit, I imagine, Russ. You can have your say, 0487 993 222. We're going to be fishing our way through the Capricornia, the Wide Bay, and also heading inland. But for the first ever time on Fish Talk, and we do love our junior anglers, they just provide an element to the program that is sadly missing, seeing the world of fishing through the eyes of our youth. For the first ever time on Fish Talk, we've got a young 11-year-old from the Mackay region, Cash, with us. G'day, Cash.
5: Hello.
13: G'day, mate.
0: You've got Alan and Adam and Ant with you this afternoon. How are you going?
5: Yeah, good, thanks.
0: A

0: brim. And not really much more than that because we usually catch tarpon in like fresh little freshwater creeks,
1: Oh,
0: but
1: a lot of fun, but.
0: freshwater's not really good in winter.
1: Oh, yeah, a bit colder. Yeah, and were you out on a boat or were you chasing them off the land?
0: Now we just go off like the bank. We live off a creek called Murray Creek,
1: Yep.
0: and we just fish off this high bank. And yeah.
1: Nice one. Don't give away all your spots on radio. You have them, everyone there if you're talking it up.
0: Yeah, I won't.
1: Nah, good fun, but that's some real bread and butter species there. And I think when you're young and you're cutting your teeth as a fisho, they're awesome fun to chase. What's your favorite fish to chase? If you could just go chase a fish, what would it be?
0: I've got like two. It's either like cod or mangrove jack because I use little one Sedona 1000, and it's good because you got to let them run and like because they fight really hard.
1: Yeah, on a little 1000, that would definitely pull some drag off those. Now, and you fish around the is there mangroves there where you're fishing, or is it just off a bank?
0: Well, there's like rocks and there's mangroves down a bit in the creek, but we don't fish at the mangroves. We usually fish like there's rocks. We fish in the middle of the mangroves and the rocks. So there's like a bit of everything there.
1: Cool, because I'm heading down there in a few weeks, so I'm going to come and find that spot now. I know what I'm looking for. Nah, a bit of confidence
2: Do you
1: there.
2: have a lot of competition there, Cash, or is it your secret spot?
0: No, it's like on our property, so it's really just our spot.
2: There you go. When you've got your own fishing
3: Yeah.
2: spot on your property, aren't you laughing awesome?
3: You forgot to add that in a bit earlier,
2: Everyone else was out there trying to work out exactly where it
1: I'm
2: was.
1: putting
2: Hang on.
1: away my Navionics right now.
2: How often does it yield a fish for you, Cash, when you go there fishing?
0: How often is it that I catch fish?
2: Yeah, at that spot.
0: Oh, it's about like if we go there, we'll go there for about an hour and catch maybe five fish.
1: Oh, okay.
3: Awesome.
1: That sounds amazing. And how are you targeting them? Are you flicking lures, or have you got baits,
0: Oh
1: slivies?
0: no, it's a high bank, so we use like pillies and prawns.
1: Oh yeah, yep, the hand
0: And
1: grenades.
0: whenever we fish in that little freshwater creek, we use like lures, like little vibes and stuff.
1: Yep, and you like catching the tarpons, but you get some big ones.
0: Well, not really. They don't really get big where we are. Where we are, the biggest we probably catch is about 40, maybe.
1: Oh yeah, they still jump around, but. Yeah, it's a good spectacle. You would have caught a few tarpons, Alan. No,
3: well, I'm a Yellow Belly man.
2: Cash, you're 11, is that right? So you're still in primary school. Do many of your friends go fishing?
0: Not really, only about three, maybe.
2: Okay. And would that be year six you're in at the moment?
0: Yes.
2: Which school do you go to?
0: I go to Carlisle Adventist College.
2: Oh, wonderful. And did you say you live on a property? So is that a farm or is it a bit of acreage?
0: It's a farm.
2: Sugarcane? Okay. All right. Wow.
1: Man, what I would give to have my own fishing spot in my backyard.
3: Oh, yeah, that's awesome.
2: Do mum and dad
0: It's
2: get to go
0: not.
2: with you a lot?
0: Not really, because dad's usually cutting in the harvester. So we usually just go by ourselves.
2: I can see Ant's cogs turning back in his mind when he was an 11-year-old in
1: Man,
2: Sydney.
1: I would never be home. I would honestly just be there every afternoon. Like, even if I was just letting him go, I could just spend hours doing that. That sounds amazing. You're very lucky.
0: I just go with my older cousin and we just catch and release.
1: Yep. And is there any barra down there at all?
0: Well, we haven't caught one because we don't really target them on little re reels and stuff. But like a few people that I know catch like a lot of barra there.
3: You need to talk your parents into getting you a bigger rod and reel, mate.
0: No, I have a big rod and reel, but I just don't usually use it. I like re using them little reels.
2: There you go.
1: It's a lot of
2: Cash has got,
1: fun.
2: yeah, isn't
1: Yeah,
2: it? He's got it worked
1: you're on,
2: out.
1: yeah.
2: Cash DeGuara has been with us on Fish Talk, our new junior angler from the Mackay region. A pleasure to have you on the program, mate. Well done for your first live radio appearance.
0: Thank you.
2: We'll catch up with you soon, hey?
0: Yep.
2: It's Cash DeGuara with us on Fish Talk.
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2: Scruffy at Benarkin says, sign me up. I'm going to Cash's place.
1: I'm honestly going down there in a few weeks.
2: On your own
1: I'm gonna hit him
2: property
1: up.
2: when you can just, what did he say? About an hour to get five or six.
1: Yeah, that sounds
2: There you
1: amazing.
2: go.

0: All right. Scotty at Alligator says maybe the ABC could provide free fishing gear to our fisho kids to promote more interest in the game. Scotty, it's the ABC. Ant's lucky to get a free glass of water when he's in here. Alan always BYOs his own Cokes and chocolates, but yeah, no, sure. I mean, we've talked about this in the past, though, like any kind of program that can get fishing gear in kids' hands, there you go. All right, we're going to continue our Fish Talk adventure across Queensland. 18 minutes until the NRL match between the Knights and the Roosters tees off. And then, of course, we've got the Rabbitohs and Melbourne after that one, teeing off the wrong terminology for rugby league, but you get what I mean. Headed to the Capricornia, Greg Chapman is with Alan Gurney, Ant Judge and myself. G'day, Chappy.
1: Afternoon. How are we?
2: Awesome, mate. How's yourself?
1: Oh, not bad. Another Friday RBA.
3: How's your weekend looking? Windy?
1: Bit all over the joint, eh?
3: Yeah.
1: It'd be an interesting forecast. I think, like, we've got literally nothing here at the moment. And I think they're saying 10 to 15 tomorrow with a bit of a spike in the middle of the day, then drops out tomorrow afternoon. Then Sunday morning supposed to be 8 to 12 knots and then go back to 15 to 17, I suppose, by midday Sunday. So she's a bit of a suck it and see weekend, I think. Like, I don't think I'd be real in much of a hurry to be going offshore, but those lighter southerlies on Sunday morning, I think, you know, like around the islands and some headland stuff and that won't be too bad. But yeah, it's just a bit of a weird one. Like, we've been sort of bouncing, you know, obviously customers have been asking the same question all day, and you sort of, you know, you err on the side of caution saying it's going to be really good, but you know, you definitely don't think it's going to be absolutely atrocious. So it's sort of that, you know, that happy medium type thing, you know, sort of wake up tomorrow morning or Sunday morning, see what it's doing and see what the odds are and go from there.
0: Somewhere between good and atrocious.
3: Yeah, somewhere in the middle.
0: That's a spectrum, isn't it?
2: It's a bit of room for movement there, mate.
1: Yeah, mate, I could work for the weather mob, I tell you. Like, it's crazy. You know, it's been a year for, like, the whole year seems to have been like it, like, the only consistency is inconsistency. Like, it's all over the joint.
3: It's when they ask you, like, what it's going to be like, I normally just ask them straight back, how big is your boat?
1: Yeah, 100%. You know, but we're lucky where we live here. You know, we've got some pretty cool estuaries and obviously the Fitzroy in our backyard. That if it does blow, you've still got the availability to go and chase, you know, different species. Now, we don't just sort of have to live on redfish and, you know, pelagics. We've got the barra and we've got, you know, everything down to, you know, whiting, brim, that type of stuff. So there's always something you can do. There's been a heap of prawn around. So one of the young blokes that's a skipper for Hook Charters, he put a post up the other day on Facey. One of the hits was pretty cool. He had forward facing, so had scope on the front of the boat, and he was cast netting. And you could actually see the cast net go down through the water column, and as it come to the bottom, you could see the prawns flicking up into the net, and was like, yeah, that's pretty cool. Like, just so, yeah, it was you got some really nice prawn, and, you know, so there's still heaps to do over the weekend, but I think it's just going to be one of those ones you just wait and see what happens, eh?
3: Yep. But if you had to back yourself in a corner, what would you be chasing?
1: If I had to back myself in the corner, with the way the prawns are going at the moment, I'd be probably going to chasing a thready. The water in the Fitzroy is pretty clean.
3: Yep.
1: We went for a quick run yesterday just to get some footage and stuff. And, yeah, look, it was the mid-reaches of the river was nice and clean. Not a lot of fish in the midsection. But talked to a couple of boys that went down towards the mouth of the river. They did quite well. Both some of them were getting live prawn for liveies and others throwing artificials. Uptown, I think, is a little bit quiet. Cryer Bay has been a bit iffy. Like, there hasn't been a great deal of fish up there. Got a bit of a flush about 3 weeks ago with a bit of rain that they had up the top end, so it's still a little bit dirty. So, yeah, if it was me, mate, I'd be doing a Fitzy run over the weekend, 100%.
3: Yep, that does sound good. Have you fished
0: Rockhampton or Yipern before? No.
2: No, but if I'd be going in and out of the barra every time I got.
0: Yeah. Alan's ordinarily in Corumba, Chappy, so almost opposite end of the coast to you, pretty much.
1: Yeah, too true.
2: Just up the road, mate.
1: it's only small on the map, mate, eh? It's all good.
0: Have you ever been to the Gulf, Chappy?
1: No, I haven't. Done a bit up in the part of me, up the territory, but I've never done anything up in the Gulf. Got a couple of mates that live up that way that I try to line up with one day to try to do something, but it just never seems to line up, eh?
0: Life's busy.
1: Yeah. Always the way.
3: Yeah. Just a quick trip up the road to catch up with your mates.
1: That's it, mate. 100%.
0: All right, man. Well, thanks for joining us, Greg Chapman from Yeppoon. We'll catch you soon.
1: Cheers, guys. Have a good one.
0: That's Chappy with us on Fish Talk. Still 15 minutes to go. We'll catch up with a few more Fish Talkers. Cheryl and Kev at Yorkie's Knob says, wow, Cash, what an amazing 11-year-old. What a little legend. Watch out, boys. Cash will be taking your spots in the wonky hole real soon. Great job, Cash, says Cheryl and Kev at Yorkie's Knob. I have to agree. Very impressive debut for an 11-year-old.
2: Absolutely awesome.
0: Awesome. Were you one of those kids that had a fishing rod in your hand from a young age? No. Okay.
2: No, I never got into fishing really until I got to Longreach halfway through my session at Longreach. A bloke offered me to go up to the territory fishing for barra, and since then, yeah, absolutely hooked.
0: So it wasn't part of your childhood. You just weren't fishing.
2: Correct.
0: Okay. Yeah. All right. So not until you moved. And when you say the second part of your Longreach stint, are we talking early 20s, teenage years? When was that?
2: No, we're talking a bit after that.
0: Okay, all right. No, we're not going to give away age. All right. I was angling, but not getting. All right, now have a look at this photo. Does this look like what old boiler Gertie and Joffa would look like? They've sent the Victorians in Caroomba have sent us a photo through the camp here.
3: That's the Taj Mahal there.
0: And I've been getting the nickname wrong the whole time. It's not Uncle Ted and it's not Two Fox. It's Uncle Ted Two Fox. Is that the longest nickname in history? Four different words there. Anyone got a four-word nickname? Uncle Ted Two Fox takes it out. All right, thanks for the photos. These guys haven't... Mate, they're not missing you, that's for sure. Alan's with us in the studio, not in Caroomba at the moment. This is Fish Talk across Queensland, and we do have our ABC White Bay and Southern Queensland listeners with us today, which is fantastic. As such, we made sure that at least some of you, anyway, we're going to get a Fish Talk report relevant to you. And with us in Hervey Bay is the very experienced Dave Ingray. G'day, Dave.
4: G'day, mate. How are you?
2: Awesome, mate. How's yourself?
4: Oh, living the dream, living the dream. I'm just waiting for summer to come back. I think I used to love winter, but I'm not so sure I do these days.
3: Yeah, you're not quite far enough north to have the really mild winters that we do, say, up here.
4: No. But anyway.
0: It's been a rough as guts winter, hasn't it, Dave, in terms of winds?
4: It's been unusual. Oh, speaking of wind first, I think last week was, in 35 years of being here, I've never experienced anything like that. What we had here, it was just, and they say it was only strong wind warning, which is 30-odd knots, but I reckon it was closer to 40 in gusts for about 3 days. It just blew and blew and blew and blew, and it's funny. But we had a really unusual start to winter. Like, it was probably the best part of a month late or through, well, it was probably the best part of a month late. It just never got cold in March like it normally does. And, it's very unusual stuff. But the interesting thing was that the actual digits were fairly high, like as in what you'd get for autumn, but the air temperature was bloody cold from the southerlies.
0: Feel likes, yeah.
4: Yeah.
3: And did the water temperature follow suit? Like did it
4: No.
3: Say? Yep.
4: No, it didn't, funny enough. Now it has. But the most unusual, it's fairly unusual to me, it was very unusual for this area. We had last week and the week before, and this was before the blow, obviously, we had black marlin caught inshore, like they're only small ones.
3: Yep.
4: But we had half a dozen caught within a period of 2 weeks, which are a long, long way from being outside. If anybody knows Hervey Bay, like they come down as far as just being 6 miles, the furthest one caught from the main centre of town. And
3: right inside
4: even,
3: the bay.
4: Oh yeah, well in Trillium, like who's ever heard of that? And it was winter then. And the most unusual one to me was my mate got a wahoo, which as we all know are an ocean going thing.
3: Mm-hmm.
4: A wahoo, 6 foot, probably six by the look of him, in the same place inshore. He wasn't that far inshore, but he was just in the Platypus Bay area.
3: That's very odd. Yeah, that's a long way from, out of his jurisdiction, that wahoo.
4: Yeah, well, he's sashimi now, apparently.
3: Oh,
4: but,
3: and good sashimi it makes. Yep.
4: Sashimi wahoo. very strange. But anyway, the snapper will eat to start, which is normally our mainstay with the whiting this time of year.
3: Yep.
4: It is they have moved in now. They're not in big numbers, and I'm pretty sure, I didn't check, but I'm pretty sure it's closed season now. So if you want to catch a snapper, number one, wait for the season to reopen, and it's 6 till 6. You won't get them before 6 o'clock in the night, and you won't get them after 6 o'clock in the morning. You used to years ago when they were in bigger numbers and not the boat traffic, but yeah.
3: Dave, just quickly, just going back to the marlin, don't you guys have a weird phenomenon down there where the marlin will come into really shallow water and chase the pufferfish? But apparently they get drunk on them, or because they're a little bit intoxicated from the pufferfish, and they start doing crazy backflips and stuff. Have you heard of this?
4: I haven't seen it, haven't heard of it. They do come into very shallow water, yes, on the flats.
3: Yeah, I've heard people
4: chase
3: them.
4: They're only in a few feet of water, but... Yeah.
3: They chase them on fly fishing there, like on the fly rod.
4: Oh, yeah, we get a lot on fly. There's one of the guys in October, they normally start about. He gets booked out every year. One of the guys just chasing the marlin, and, yeah, they get into really, really shallow water. And some years are big, some years are... Last year wasn't so crazy hot. A couple of years before that were excessive. One year I remember... they came in plagues after the jellyfish.
3: Yeah, wow.
4: So we had plagues of jellyfish, not the stinging variety, I don't think, but not that I wanted to find out. They were so thick that year. But anyway, the mainstay this time of year is number one, our snapper, but as I say, just check because I'm pretty sure it's close season at the moment. And number two are both the whiting species. So the winter whiting, which are the deeper water ones, which... You've only got to have a look outside the harbour and from Point Vernon, you'll see the boats. Wherever there's a clump of boats, go and have a throw in there. The summer whiting, which are they're much bigger cousins, just go and find a nice sandbank into a creek on the island of a night and fish the run-up tide and you'll get some of those.
0: Dave, always great to have you on the program. Thanks for joining us on Fish Talk.
4: See you guys. Take it easy. Enjoy the weekend.
2: Gotcha.
4: Bye.
5: This is ABC Far North.
0: Just a few notices for the audience in different parts of Queensland. The Bruce Highway is closed south of Ingham at Coolby following a multi-vehicle accident. Delays expected. Police on scene. And police have declared an emergency declaration in relation to a police incident this afternoon at Atherton at Wiley Street just after 4 o'clock. Police were called for a welfare check. An exclusion zone has been established while police respond, encompassing Weaver Street to Jansa Court, including McConaughey Street. Residents within the exclusion zone are asked to stay inside and indoors, and members of the public are asked to avoid the area to allow police operations to continue safely. Just 5 minutes left on Fish Talk, and we're headed to Charleville with Jude Aiken. And Judy, you've got Alan Gurney and Ant Judge with you this evening.
6: How lucky am I?
3: How lucky are we?
2: You have an awesome time there, I hope.
6: Yeah, bloody ass. Did he say Quilpie?
0: Did who say Quilpie? Alan? No, but he lived in Longreach for a while.
6: Oh, right.
0: Yeah,
6: okay.
0: No, not Quilpie.
6: Yep.
2: Yeah, no.
0: He's a yellow belly kind of guy, though, Alan. He loves his yellow belly.
6: Oh, well, he'd have to be a great man.
3: You're definitely making him smile here. I'll just paint the picture for you, Judy. He's sitting there with the biggest smile on his face now. He's even might be blushing.
2: We used to catch yellow belly around Longreach on spinners, and we knew every system when it went clear after a flood where we'd go, and we'd catch them on spinners.
6: Oh, gee, they've caught a heap here on spinners. Every different spinner and lure, I just can't believe it. It's been unbelievable. But they have gone off a bit now. Since it's not as clear as it was, but they're still catching a few fish here, which is good. They never got many at the kids' comp, unfortunately, just down here at the bridge. But, they're still catching a few. But I've never, ever heard of the amount of fish that they've been catching around here and in Charleville and around the district. With spinners. Spinnerbait. It's been unbelievable because it was that clear.
3: That's awesome news. It shows a pretty healthy fishery out there.
6: Yes, that's right. I mean, we've put plenty of fingerlings in there over the years, but, you know, this is unbelievable. I just can't – people older than me can't believe it. There's not many older than me. But anyway,
2: it just goes to show, Jude, that you, all that work you put in paying off.
6: I know. I'm so happy with the rewards that we've got when I started the fishing club. And that's what I started it for, was to restock the rivers. So, yes.
3: Well, that's a that's a really good success story, that is. That's great to hear that. I didn't yes. know you started the fishing club out there.
0: How long ago, Jude?
6: Oh, 38 years or something ago when I bought the shop, 41 wow. years ago. I wanted to have a clubhouse where we could get on the grog and all that, but then restock the rivers and have
3: So you basically
0: exactly. Marry your two passions at the time, drinking and fishing. You wouldn't be the first.
6: Oh, I just can't believe it. We've got 17 acres of beautiful land over the river, and oh, there's a bar. I'll have to send you some photos.
0: We'll have to come down. Yeah. Awesome's adding it to his bucket list of places to visit in Outback Queensland.
3: We keep threatening.
0: We want to do the Fish Talk road trip where we stop in at every region.
2: Oh, my God.
0: How we get, we go all the way down the East Coast and then come back up through Charleville, Long Reach up to you.
6: Yes.
2: We could put that together.
0: I reckon we could, if only the ABC had funded it.
2: Yeah. They should.
0: I might have to do it on the sniff of an oily rag. Yeah. We might have to go, you know,
2: it's the bicycle
0: pro bono
2: tour.
0: For it. Yeah.
2: The bicycle
6: What do you want me to send some raffles up to?
0: Oh, I reckon you could raffle a few things there.
6: Yeah.
0: What's on? All right, Jude, we've got to pop off soon, but what's on in Charleville this weekend? Chilling?
6: We're looking forward to next weekend for the Gymkhana again.
0: Well, there you go.
6: Gymkhana's just started up again.
0: Okay.
6: Yeah. Fantastic.
0: Well, it's always good to have you on Fish Talk.
6: Pardon?
0: It's always good to have you on Fish Talk.
6: Yes.
0: That's the Logie's wind-up music.
6: Yes, that's right. What the weekend is.
2: Yeah, you have an awesome time out there.
6: Yeah, Dale. Is the pub at the footy.
0: All right, the pub and footy. That sounds good to me. I'm there. Catch you, Jude. Thank you.
6: Hey, thanks, boys.
0: Cheers. Bye. There's Judy Aiken with us. Mad Mick, who's the president of the Rude Jude Fan Club, says, not bad, but room for improvement. You hit 19 awesomes with proper nouns and adjectives. He's been counting for us. Thanks, Mad Mick. And Juliet Mount Garnet says, Ant, you weren't imagining things. I saw a David Attenborough or Nat Geo doco where they showed the Marlins getting high off pufferfish.
3: There we go.
0: So there you go, despite the skeptics. 0487 993 222. Many of you have been texting through throughout the afternoon. Safe travels home, mate. And?
2: You have an awesome time.
0: I thought you were going to say go to the Broncos, but you can't now. Oi, Ant, catch you, mate.
3: Catch you. It's magnificent.
0: All right. Yes, you are magnificent. And awesome, you're awesome. Thanks to Chris and Jess who produced the program. That's it for Fish Talk. That's it for Drive. Time for the footy. 6 o'clock.

0: TGIF. Thank goodness it's Friday. I'm going to say TGYB. Thank God you're back.
1: Now,
0: it's my birthday, Suzanne.
1: It's your birthday. That's what I'm going to focus on because the reason I sound half distracted is I'm looking for the ready happy birthday song and I'm struggling to find it right now. And I don't know if that's because I've put it in all caps and the keyboard's so far away and I'm reaching all the way over there. So, let's uncaps that and see if I can sort this out for you, Pearl, because I want to give you your birthday song.
0: Oh, wow.
1: Where is it?
0: You can sing it.
1: Really?
0: You said you like karaoke. You can sing it.
1: Oh, there it is. I had some filter on it that was making it not show up. So are you ready?
0: Yep.

0: Oh, thank you so much. Thank you.
1: How are you celebrating, Pearl?
0: I've been celebrating since Wednesday lunchtime.
1: Okay. In any particular way or just...
0: Just out to lunch and out to dinner and round at family's places, and family came round here. And yes, I think I'm just having my last little, whatever you call it, before I go to sleep now.
1: Mm. Okay. And will that call an official end to the birthday celebrations?
0: It will. It will. Yeah. Oh, not really, because in the Isle of Man, it's not the end of my birthday yet. So I still do expect a call or two from my siblings over there. Mm.
1: Excellent. I feel like we had this same discussion last year, Pearl.
0: I know, and it came around so quick.
1: It really has.
0: I know. And are we allowed to talk about the calendar?
1: Oh, I already did.
0: I know, but I have been invited to be on the calendar.
1: You're going to be one of our pin-up girls.
0: I know. And I rang, when I learned this from Greta, I laughed and I rang my eldest son. And I said, oh, my God, Wayne, guess what? He said, what, Mum? I said, at the age of 74, your mother's going to be a calendar girl. And he's like, what? Good on you, Mum. So, yeah, the whole family's in on it now, yeah.
1: Oh, well, this should lift the sales, Pearl. You'll have to be getting lots of copies and sending them across the world.
0: Well, that's what my son said. Mum, do they know they've got to give you 9 copies?
1: Well, the idea is, of course, you, Pearl, you'll definitely get a free one. But the idea is that we will recover the costs that we spend and then we will give money to charity.
0: Yeah, so, I was going to ask that. Yeah.
1: Well, don't worry. No one's making any kind of profit out of this.
0: No. I didn't think so. But, yeah, I thought hopefully it would go to charity. Yeah.
1: Okay, Pearl. Hopefully you can have a go at this. Question 13, Here We Go Again is the subtitle of which 2018 comedy sequel movie?
0: Well, as you know, I don't watch movies, so I don't know the answer, but thanks for chatting, Suzanne.
1: Well, as it's your birthday, I'm going to give you a small clue.
0: Okay.
1: If you were to sing, Here We Go Again.
0: Here We Go Again.
1: What might have you have said before that?
0: Mamma Mia.
1: Yes. Everyone, don't mind. I gave Pearl a clue. It's her birthday.
0: Oh, thank you so much.
1: All right, I'll only give you one, but there it is. Okay. There's your birthday clue.
0: Well, how can
1: clue.
0: I resist you after that?
1: Oh, that's so sweet. Do you want sequels and prequels, What a Woman, Relax, or Geography?
0: Well, I think I'll have What a Woman, thank you.
1: I think that's incredibly apt. Question 14. Which 2012 gothic horror movie starring Daniel Radcliffe as lawyer Arthur Kipps? Radcliffe as a lawyer Arthur Kipps.
0: No, I know Daniel Radcliffe was Harry Potter, but no, again, I don't watch movies, so I don't know. Thank you, Suzanne. Thank you so much.
1: Okay, thank you very much, Pearl. Here's Sammy in Bowrowra Heights.
2: Oh, Suzanne, how was your little...
1: Well, Sammy, I've been through a lot of it by now.
2: Oh,
1: have you only just tuned in?
2: Yes, I have actually.
1: No, I've done almost the full gamut, and I don't want to start repeating myself. So you might have to just listen back to the quiz, and you'll hear all the exciting moments. You know.
2: I think I know. Is it like? Did you say? What's his name from Harry Potter? That I don't think of him as being in Harry Potter.
1: Daniel.

You're also going to meet a local filmmaker who has a new film coming out at the cinema in a few weeks, showcasing Far North Queensland, as the entire movie was shot here in places like Bibinda, Gordonvale and a few other local suburbs and locations. And of course, we've got the quiz after 8 and some live music after 8:30. Right now, though, it's 6 past 6.

0: the Fly. Every woman in the world from their third album, Lost in Love, released in March 1980. The band formed in 1975, inducted into the ARIA Hall of Fame in 2013. And on that album, they had Tommy Emmanuel play the guitar. And if you love Air Supply, it's been a while since we've heard them. They are going to be touring Australia in December. They're going to be at the Gold Coast doing Sounds of Rock Festival. They'll also be going to a few other areas, Wollongong, Perth, Adelaide, Newcastle. Unfortunately, not Cairns. But they are going to be touring if you would love to catch them. Next, we're going to head to the movies.
1: Get local updates right in your hand.
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0: And let me know what's happening at your place weather-wise. Peter at Edmonton has just let me know it's 15 degrees here in Edmonton as he's out on his morning walk. Thank you, Peter. Must be really nice going out at this time for a walk. And Pat at Herberton said also 15 degrees up in Herberton right now. Overcast conditions currently. But it does look like we're looking at a sunny day around the region. So we will catch up with the Weather Bureau in about half an hour. But fingers crossed we are in for a great weekend. Let me know what the weather's doing at your place. Or if you want to share something exciting happening this weekend, same text line 0487 993 222.
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0: It's time to head to the movies. A dinner party with a difference is being served up on the big screen this week. Seth Rogen and Penelope Cruz are part of a small cast that charts some very intimate issues, as ABC's Michael Clark discovered.
4: Hi. Hi, come in.
5: Nice to see you.
4: We are so happy you're here.
1: The Invite charts the perils and pitfalls of a dinner party. They're meant to be relaxing affairs, but sometimes when you ask the neighbours over for a visit, things can take unexpected turns. That's certainly the case in Olivia Wilde's new comedy drama. Wilde and Seth Rogen are Angela and Joe. He's a jazz band teacher at a local college and a musician with a failed pop career. She's a homemaker and former artist who spends her time collecting furnishings for their newly renovated apartment. Their life together is pretty dull. To add some interest, Angela has invited their upstairs neighbours, Pina and Hawk, Penelope Cruz and Edward Norton, over for dinner. Joe isn't happy, and there's only one topic he wants to confront them with: their rather active and vocal lovemaking. Pina and Hawk are a freewheeling couple who seem very much in love and, as Angela calls them, kinda cool. They are very limited when it comes to the menu, however, but open in every other way. The awkward evening is full of bumps, particularly for Joe, who doesn't want to talk about himself and definitely doesn't want people going into his music room to touch the instruments. But Pina and Hawk have come with an invite of their own, and it will shock Angela and Joe and have all four reconsidering their marriages and their wider relationships. Never mind the food, the only thing being served up here is plenty of drama.
6: Bit of a contentious environment in here, so I understand.
7: We love a contentious environment.
6: She's fine, but he is a weirdo.
8: You know, they seem cool, and she's so pretty.
7: Have you got tequila?
8: Joe, put on some music.
6: What kind of music are you into, Hawk?
7: What is Sade?
6: What is Sade?
7: She loves that.
9: We only get a few chances for meaningful relationships in life.
1: The Invite is directed by the film star, Olivia Wilde. It's her third film as director, following Booksmart in 2019 and the high-profile Don't Worry Darling in 2022. The screenplay is by fellow actors Will McCormack and Rashida Jones, and it's based on a Spanish play and film called The People Upstairs by Chess Gay. Apart from some early scenes, the entire film takes place in the apartment and features only four cast members. The film is a successful reimagining of the smart and sophisticated adult dark comedies of years gone by. Think of it as a blend of Who's Afraid of Virginia Woolf and Woody Allen's Husbands and Wives, but dressed up for a 21st century audience more accustomed to frank talk about sex and relationships. The script crackles with energy and creates a buzzy atmosphere as the dinner party reveals its various surprises. The twists and turns may be well flagged, and anyone who's seen these types of dramatic scenarios before will know where it's heading in advance. But there's so much enjoyment to be found in the interaction between these four unlikable but terribly relatable characters. Penelope Cruz and Edward Norton are celebrated actors with decades of experience, and they both look like they're having fun playing this free-loving couple happy to cause emotional earthquakes for their neighbours. Seth Rogen's a revelation as the cranky and uptight Joe. Long celebrated as one of the good time clowns of showbiz, he gives unexpected depth to this role and presents us with a heartbreaking vulnerability dressed up as manic energy. Olivia Wilde is also brilliant and refreshingly funny as the host who so desperately wants to please, from her rugs and cheeses to the paint colours on her walls, which mask far deeper questions and insecurities. The Invite is a rare type of film in the modern movie landscape that relies on character and dialogue rather than action and hefty budgets. It's sharp, witty, and unafraid to cut its characters down to size with plenty of stinging barbs. It's not as nasty as Edward Albee or as clever as Woody Allen at his best, but it's a rollicking ride of a dinner party that's going off the rails. 4 stars out of 5.
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0: That was ABC's Michael Clark with this week's movie review. 4 stars. Could you guess where that was going? That is called The Invite, and it's out now.
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0: Next, we're going to talk about some of the events that are happening around the region, and there's quite a few. There's a few festivals on and some big celebrations. If you've got an event happening, 0487 993 222, let me know, and we will endeavour to let people know so they can head out. But that's coming up next. It is now 17 past 6.

0: Matthew Wilder, Break My Stride, from his debut album, I Don't Speak the Language, released back in October 1983.
1: This is Amanda Cranston on ABC Far North.
0: We've got quite a few events happening this weekend. Coral Coast Athletics Carnival is on today and tomorrow, 7 a.m. through till 5, both days at Barlow Park in Severn Street, Cairns. It's a great opportunity to compete against athletes from other clubs, and a varying range of experiences up for any of the athletes heading down. It's open to all age groups from 4 up to masters. There'll be an annual 300-metre dash for cash race and also a 100-metre handicap dash. So if you are into your athletics, make sure you head on down to Barlow Park. The Cairns Italian Festival is on. La Festa Food and Wine. That kicks off today at Fogarty Park in Cairns on the Esplanade from 10 o'clock. It's a chance to indulge in authentic Italian flavours and gourmet food stalls, fine wine and live music. There'll be opera, pop, an ultimate street party, and there's also going to be a spaghetti eating competition, which is always fun to watch. So that kicks off at 10 o'clock today. The Tully and District Show is on from 9 through till 6 today at Tully Showgrounds. It's always a really important event. It honours farming traditions, supports local businesses and exhibitors, and there's always lots of rides, food vans, show bags and entertainment. 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Up on the Cape, the Weeper Running Festival is happening today and tomorrow at Andoom Showgrounds at Rocky Point. It's got 5 different races over varied terrain within the township of Weeper. There is an official race day, which is tomorrow, and there'll be virtual options for all races. So just jump on and jump on their website to find out all the details if you'd like to take part. QCWA Babinda Branch is celebrating their 100th birthday, which is a huge milestone. At 1 o'clock today at the CWA Hall, they're going to have tea and scones, games, raffles and lucky door prizes. So pop in to celebrate with them if you're in the area to celebrate their very important milestone. Another birthday, Two Left Boot Scooters are celebrating their first birthday today at 2 o'clock at the Mountain View Hotel in Little Mulgrave, just south of Cairns. It's going to be an afternoon full of Wild West vibes, great company and plenty of foot-tapping tunes. They say just bring your dancing boots and stomp the house down like there's two left boots in the house. Dress in your best Wild West, and the only people that need to actually purchase tickets are dancers, but for everybody else, it's free. It is Colombia and Peru Independence Day today. So from 5 o'clock at the German Club in Bungalow, you can enjoy a night of tradition with Amazonas Band. There'll be delicious Colombian and Peruvian food, all supporting a very worthy cause. The night will be filled with traditional music, dance, and obviously a range of food from both countries. And people are coming together to support those affected by the earthquakes in Venezuela. Now, there are a load of concerts happening as part of the Australian Festival of Chamber Music. The first one is called Concert Conversations. It's on at 10 a.m. today at CPAC Studio, and it begins with Artistic Director Jack Liebeck in conversation with various festival artists sharing stories and insights from their musical journeys, and each session is followed by a 45-minute performance, tea and coffee. There is a performance at 3 o'clock today at Bulumba, the Sherlock Holmes of the violin world, with Florian Leinhard. He is a renowned violin expert, and he'll take audiences inside the hidden world of the historic instruments, revealing how he authenticates, investigates and uncovers the true identities of some of the history's most important violins. There is another session on at 5 o'clock tonight at CPAC Theatre. It's called Ray Golding's Sunset Series, Twilight's Embrace. We've got another one at CPAC at 7:30 tonight, the Governor's Gala, Mozart, The Marriage of Figaro. And then we've got a different kind of music, Driftwood EP launch. We had Driftwood in a couple of weeks ago. They've got a real blend of, how would you describe it? It's electrics with live instrumentation, and they kind of sit somewhere between trip hop, experimental pop and dark, and dreamlike folk. Their support acts are Vid, Siegel and Talara. Talara's going to pop into the studio this morning. Driftwood has an absolutely beautiful sound. They're launching their EP tonight at the Tanks from 7.15. The venue opens at 6.30. And if you like your movies, well, Starry Night Cinema are holding Flicker Fest tonight, their 35th anniversary retrospective tour. It's at the Cairns Botanic Gardens, celebrating 35 years of bringing best of Australian shorts, the cream of short films. And Bryn's just messaged me to say more than 300 people watched the first night of Flicker Fest films last night in the Botanic Gardens. Tonight, the sessions are from 5.30. Tickets on the end credits website or on the gate. Films start at 7.30 and it's a selection of the best. There'll also be food vans and they would love to see you down there. Now, tomorrow we've got the BDO Arrow Experience Wangetti Edition. Meet at Palm Cove Car Park at 6.30am through till 1. And it's a chance to do the walk while celebrating 150 years of Cairns. We've got the Tanks Markets on 8am till 1 tomorrow. It'll be all the usual markets, free yoga, the Volunteers Expo, art exhibitions, music and performances. And we've got Vexpo, which is the Volunteers Expo. That's going to be happening at the Tanks tomorrow from 9am till 2. It brings together a whole load of community organisations right across far north Queensland. And it's also a chance, if you've been looking to volunteer or do something like that, it really helps you find your tribe. Find a group that sort of suits what you're interested in doing. Maybe it's for you. Maybe you want to take the kids along to do some volunteering. So it's always a great opportunity to head on down and meet the different groups. And then there's a load more events as part of the Australian Festival of Chamber of Music. So just jump on the council website or on Australian Festival of Chamber of Music and you can find out all of those events. You can still let me know if you've got something on. 0487 993222 is my text line. Let's have a little bit of Manfred Mann to take us to the news.
2: There she was,

0: Manfred Mann, Dua Diddy Diddy. We have got some lovely weather on the way this weekend. We're going to check in with the Weather Bureau shortly. And how do you think you'd go riding from Townsville to Cairns on a bike? I imagine I'd have a sore bottom after a ride like that. Coming up, we're going to chat with one of the riders who's doing that ride and arriving in Cairns today. That's...
1: Good morning, ABC News with Sue Fitzpatrick. Investigations are underway after a man was found dead and a police officer was shot during an incident on Queensland's Fraser Coast. Chelsea Malunga reports.
2: Officers were called to a domestic violence matter at an address on Horizon Court in Yengari, west of Maryborough, about 5:45 last night. Police allege a 45-year-old man approached the officers and shot at them. A first-year constable was shot in the leg. He's been taken to hospital in a stable condition. An exclusion zone was set up and nearby residents were advised to stay indoors. Specialist police searched the property just before 9:30 p.m., where they found the 45-year-old man dead. The exclusion zone was lifted late last night. The Ethical Standards Command is now investigating, with oversight from the Crime and Corruption Commission.
1: A motorbike rider has died after a crash in the Gold Coast hinterland. Police say the 22-year-old man hit a steep embankment at Tambourine Mountain and was thrown from his bike at about 8:30 last night. He sustained critical injuries and was treated at the scene, where he died a short time later. Swimmer Jenna Forrester has won two medals in the space of an hour at the 2026 Commonwealth Games, with Australia making a triumphant start to competition in Glasgow. Forrester won bronze as fellow Australian Lani Pallister claimed gold in the women's 400-metre freestyle before Forrester triumphed in the 200-metre backstroke. Forrester has told Channel 7 she couldn't be prouder of her double act.
3: I don't even know what to say. I did not expect that to happen. I was really happy with my 400 and I didn't know what to expect going into that tonight. So, yeah, I gave it my all and I'm so proud of myself.
1: Australian para swimmer Jenna Jones also claimed gold in the women's 100-metre freestyle S13, while Harney Watson won bronze in the para power lifting. Overseas drones carrying explosives have targeted a city in northern Iraq, where US forces are stationed. Tim Wharton reports.
4: At least seven blasts were heard in Erbil in the Kurdish-controlled north of Iraq, with eyewitness reports of at least four plumes of black smoke rising from areas near or inside a base at the city's airport. Iran also claims it has struck a watchtower for the US Navy's Fifth Fleet, based in Bahrain, but there's been no comment about casualties or damage. The latest attacks come as the US and Iran exchange strikes over control of the strategic Strait of Hormuz. Earlier this week, Iranian allied Houthi rebels added further pressure by targeting two Saudi tankers in the Red Sea. US President Donald Trump, in turn, has threatened to use frozen Iranian assets to pay for damage to any ships and cargo.
1: The US Secret Service has put in place heavy security in preparation for a speech by President Donald Trump to the White House Correspondents Association. America's editor John Lyons reports.
5: President Trump was within 30 minutes of delivering the speech in April when a gunman tried to storm the Washington Hilton Hotel ballroom, causing chaotic scenes which led to the evacuation of the president. President Trump promised at the time that the event would be rescheduled, with a much smaller event with tighter security due to be held in coming hours. A Secret Service spokesperson told the media they did expect what he called bad people to turn up, but that the service was treating the event no differently from any other site that President Trump attended. John Lyons, ABC News, Washington.
1: To sports news now, and Geelong has kept in touch with the AFL's top six with a 20-point win over Melbourne at the MCG, as Clint Wheeldon reports.
6: Shannon Neal kicked five goals for the Cats as Geelong ended Melbourne's unbeaten run at the MCG. The Demons had won their previous nine this season at the venue. Patrick Dangerfield had signed on to play next season ahead of the game, but he'll need scans on a groin injury ahead of next Thursday's match against Collingwood. The Cats skipper suffering the issue in the second term. He returned to the field, but looked to be hampered in his movement. In Perth, Fremantle crushed West Coast in Derby 63. Jai Amos booted five goals. Murphy Reid won the Glendenning Allen Medal as best on ground, as the latter leading Dockers beat the Eagles by 70 points to claim their 17th win of 2026. Clint Wheeldon, ABC Sport, Perth.
1: Queensland's weather, a cold morning in the south with areas of inland frost. Partly cloudy in central Queensland, mostly sunny elsewhere. Cairns and Townsville 26, Mackay 22, Rockhampton, Bundaberg and Mount Isa 24. In the southeast, a sunny day today with light winds. Brisbane and Ipswich 22, Logan 21, the Gold and the Sunshine Coast 21 and Toowoomba going for a top of 17 degrees.
7: From Croydon to Cooktown, the Tablelands to the Torres Strait. 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
0: Good morning, I'm Amanda Cranston. This half hour, we're going to hear from one of the riders doing Townsville to Cairns. It's quite a ride, but they're doing it for a good cause. And we're also going to find out about the Viking community. And there sure is a number of Viking communities around the region. But first, let's find out what's happening in the weather this weekend. We've got so many great events on. Is it going to be a good weekend to head outdoors? Well, let's find out. We've got Livio Regano from the Bureau of Meteorology with us this morning. Livio, good morning.
8: And good morning to you.
0: Well, what's in store this weekend? I hope you've got good news for us.
8: Yeah, I think it will be nice for a change. I mean, you know, Far North Queensland's had a pretty bad run this winter with just lots of nuisance showers going on and on, you know, during the cane grass season when we're supposed to be getting bright sunshine. But it is clearing up. You'll see right now on the radar there's almost nothing. There's a big cold snap coming over the southern half of the state from a high. You can see crossing southern Australia, and that's pushing some dry air up into the tropics. It'll hang around today. Today's going to be very nice, you know, classic dry season day. A little bit cooler at night. Not more like average. You know, we're talking nights about 16 in Cairns and maybe 12 in Mareeba. But by the end of tomorrow and more likely Monday, unfortunately, those southeasterlies will start bringing back some light showers. So it's only a narrow window of opportunity that should last most of the weekend.
0: Well, that certainly is good news for those who've got a couple of days off. Why have we had so much rain this year? Do you know?
8: Yeah, so it's like, I mean, it's not something that could have easily been predicted, but there are various cycles we have, and one of them is the cycle of which is called the SAM. It's the high pressure belt. So it's been further south than usual in a more of a summer position. And what that means, instead of getting southerly winds, which are dry for Far North Queensland and tend to carry less moisture, we've been getting more easterly type winds. And it's just like, it's almost like you've translated one season to another in the wrong season. And it happens in cycles. And I mean, it shouldn't happen for too much longer. We're sort of looking down the barrel of an El Nino, but that's been one of the main reasons, and it hasn't just been Far North Queensland, it's been, you know, the southeast as well.
0: Well, we are looking forward to the change in the weather then, as you said, if it is coming soon. We know that there are some strong wind warnings in place for the Cooktown coast today. What's it looking like elsewhere on the water?
8: Yeah, that's right. Now, that's the only place that we'll end up getting up to 30 knots briefly. Everywhere else, it'll still be fresh, but more like about, you know, 20 to 25 knots, and that includes the Gulf. The Gulf will reach strong force briefly tomorrow through southeast Gulf waters, but that's generally around 20 to 25 knots from the southeast as well. And Cairns coast waters go something like this. Southeasterlies 15 to 25 knots. Today, seas at 2 metres, then dropping to 15 to 20 knots for tomorrow and Monday.
0: All right, fantastic. Well, we need to let everyone know to get out this weekend before the showers come back. Thank you for chatting with us this morning. You have a wonderful weekend, Livio.
8: A pleasure, and you too.
0: That was Livio Regano there from the Weather Bureau. And great news, as I said, we're going to have beautiful weather this weekend. We are looking at a partly cloudy 20 degrees today in Atherton, 26 today in Cairns, looking at reaching a top of 25 today in Cardwell, Mareeba and Port Douglas, 24 in Innisfail, and Cooktown also looking at a top of 26 today. 27 is the expected top in Lockhart, River and Cowan today, 30 today in Palmerville and Laura, 29 on Thursday Island and 31 today in Weipa and Aurukun. Georgetown looking at a top of 28 and Kawanyama 31. Not looking at showers anywhere throughout the region. And as Livio and I just mentioned there, wind warnings, strong wind warnings today for Cooktown Coast. Could be up to 30 knots there briefly, but fine elsewhere. And we do have a strong wind warning for tomorrow for the southeast Gulf of Carpentaria. Coming up next, we're going to check in with one of the riders doing Townsville to Cairns. They have their last leg of the journey today, arriving in Cairns at some stage today. And we'll find out just how that ride has gone. That's coming up next. Here's Tenure Arena.

0: Tina Arena, who made her start on Young Talent Time. That was from her third album, Don't Ask, which was actually a winner at the ARIA Awards for Album of the Year in 1995. She was also inducted into the ARIA Hall of Fame in 2015. And if you've seen her in concert, you will know she's incredible. Coming up, we're going to talk about this ride from Townsville to Cairns and find out how they've been going.
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0: Now, in its 26th year, the Townsville to Cairns annual bike ride is an important fundraising event to help cure childhood cancer. I think there's about 140 cyclists this year, but we will find out. And before they head off on today's final leg of the ride, I'm joined by John Masson, who's the president of the ride, and I think he's taking part. John, good morning.
3: Hello, how are you?
0: Good. Now, are you taking part as well this year?
3: Yes, I'm taking part. We're just getting ready for our last leg from Innisfail up to Cairns, which is a nice short leg for us. And then we'll be in Cairns to celebrate finishing our 26th ride.
0: Well, how hard has it been this year? Has it been difficult, or has it been pretty good weather-wise?
3: Yeah, weather-wise, it's been perfect. I'm standing here at Ingham Showgrounds. There's a little bit of fog, but the sky is clear. There's no rain. So we're hoping for a good run up the road. And we've been very lucky. We've had good weather all the way so far.
0: Is there a real sense of relief knowing that this is the final leg of the journey?
3: Yes, yesterday the Ingham Innisfail leg, 170 kilometres, is always a big one, especially for the more novice riders. And so there is a sense of relief that we're on the home straight and that we'll be able to celebrate in your lovely city later on today.
0: Well, how's everyone feeling? I mean, you mentioned it was a really big day yesterday.
3: Yeah, there's a few sore legs and a few sore butts, but everyone's chipper and ready to go for this last leg.
0: And what time will you be arriving in Cairns?
3: Arriving at your showgrounds at around...

0: Well, that's what I wanted to talk about. It is fantastic that you're all doing this ride, but it is for a good cause and it is about raising money. So how much were you hoping to raise and how much have you raised so far this year?
1: Yeah, our target's $300,000 and we're at $261,000. So $261,000. So we've just got a few thousand short till we get to our target.
0: And can people still donate?
1: Yeah, if you go to our website, which is TCBR, which is TownsvilleCairnsBikeRide.org.au, we've got a donate button there and you can donate a tax-deductible donation.
0: So what is the money to be used for? Is it just to go towards a cause or is there a particular thing that you're hoping the money to go towards?
1: Yeah, we provide money for a project called Zero Project at the Children's Cancer Institute. And that basically is a service that the Children's Cancer Institute provides for the whole of Australia for any child that gets cancer, that they can have their genetic profile of the cancer, what makes the cancer grow, analysed. And then when it's analysed, you can target specific drug therapy that will be effective and have less side effects. So it's really a nationwide service that they provide for any childhood cancer.
0: That's incredible. And the fact that you have been doing this now for 26 years and that you're still able to raise such an incredible amount of money, it's such an important thing that you do. Now, what is the homecoming like for you all today? Is there a big brekkie, a lunch? Have you got a huge cheer squad? Can people come down? What's in store for you all?
1: Yeah, well, the Lions kindly put on a barbecue lunch for us when we arrive. I think the mayor's coming down to say hi, and anyone else is welcome to say hi. We look forward to any company, so it will be good. I'm going to be a little bit rude now. I'm getting the police have just arrived.
0: You're getting the wind up.
1: The police have arrived and they're organising our escort out of here. And they're wanting to get their brief before we get the photo and get on the road.
0: Oh, well, we will let you go and people can head there from 11 if they want to cheer you on as you all come over the finish line.
1: And thank you so much for showing interest and supporting us. It means a lot to us.
0: Oh, well, you're doing an incredible job. Congratulations to you and all the riders and good luck for the ride into Cairns today.
1: Great. Thanks for all your support.
0: That was John Masson there, the president of the Townsville to Cairns bike ride. You can still donate. They're currently at $261,000 raised. They're hoping to reach $300,000, as he said. You can just go to their website, tsbr.org.au, if you would like to donate and help that cause, which is to support families where they have someone going through childhood cancer. What a great cause. Coming up next, we're going to talk about the Viking community. That's next.

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0: History is usually something we visit in books, museums, and documentaries. But for a group of North Queenslanders, they've decided it's something to dive into, leather boots and all. Leah McNally reports that as life becomes increasingly fast-paced, these people have found there's something really appealing about slowing down and embracing an older way of doing things. Oh, and it involves picking up a sword.
4: The sounds of Viking chants, horns, and clanging steel once struck fear into hearts across Europe. Now, on the shores of Mackay in North Queensland, it's met with applause.
5: We are historians who love to bring history to life. So we basically study Norse culture from the 5th to the 11th century and trying to bring them to life as historically accurately as we can.
4: Vicky Aoife Bobbledyke is one of the members of the Mercenaries of Western Europe. When they get together, you see more than just fighting rings. There's tents, weaponry, and even a trading post, laid out in the same way you'd have seen a village 1,000 years ago.
5: The fact that they take their passion, bring it to life unapologetically, and have fun with it, that's what drew me to it, and that's where I have found a home.
6: The last person I'm going to introduce is actually our Jarl, Greywolf.
4: Group founder and Jarl, Liam Greywolf Howell, says bringing history to life is exciting.
7: We've got leather workers, tablet weavers, loom weavers, armourers, people that make weapons, blacksmithing. We make the canvas merunda, and we'll sew it up together like the leather and things like that. During the COVID era, it really took off because people were handcrafting things again and learning a whole heap of skills.
4: And, of course, there's the thrill of recreating battles.
7: I can always remember my first battle and the nerves of that. Like, it comes back to me, you know, and I get excited. Like, every time my eyes light up, the heart rate starts going a bit faster.
4: Historical accuracy is a big focus, with many of the group's weapons, armour and everyday items modelled on artefacts found in ancient Viking burial sites.
7: Because they're the best way of going about recreating a certain look. So you'll study your grave find and try and get as many of the reproduced pieces as accurately as possible from that grave find and wear that.
4: The definitive find is a 9th century Viking boat discovered on a farm in Norway in 1903 called the Osberg ship.
7: A lot of the gear from there is copied by a lot of the Viking era groups, as it's one of the best and easiest representations. So you'll see all the Viking A-frame tents, they were all copied off that grave find.
4: So who chooses to become a Viking when they're not at work? The group's 70 members come from all walks of life.
7: We have lawyers, we have federal police in my group. Ex-military people are also drawn to it. And creative, artistic people.
4: But beyond the swords and helmets, Vicky says there's something else that draws her back to the Viking age.
5: This era of history appeals to me because of the simplicity. I don't have my phone here. I don't have the complications, the pace. This period in history, life was much more simple. And that's something that getting back to when everything else in my life is so fast-paced, it just gives me a chance to centre myself.
4: Aoife's role within the mercenaries is MC and CRS, but she says there were many roles for women in the Viking era.
5: Quite often in grave finds, they would uncover warriors in armour, take off the helmet, take off the armour, and it's a woman. So the women fought alongside the men and they were fierce.
4: Greywolf says there are many lessons to be learnt from the Vikings.
7: Leaders back in the day led from the front, on the front in the battlefield. If they made a decision, they faced it personally.
4: But he says the most important thing is the bonds of the mercenary clan.
7: It's a family. Like, everyone here is my friend. Like, if you see us all together, like, we all get on really well, like a big family group, and we all come together, all celebrating what we love to do.
0: That was Liam Greywolf Howe ending that story with Liam McNally in Mackay. And if you're keen to dive into a Viking adventure, Cairns author Megan Formanek writes books about Vikings. She also posts a lot of videos on her social media platforms about Viking life, about the foods, the clothing. She's very funny, and she also does a lot of author chats around town. And we also have a Cairns European Sword Academy right here in Cairns, keeping medieval martial arts alive. If you're keen to learn about long swords and sparring, just look them up. They are a small group, but a lot of them have won awards and often travel interstate for these particular events. It is certainly popular, and I know we've also had the Townsville Medieval Festival happening again this year. It was either this month or next month, but certainly one that a lot of people love to head along to. Coming up after the news, we're going to hear about fossicking. Have you ever wanted to fossick for treasure, metal detect for coins, or even just win a gold nugget? Well, I'm going to tell you how you can do that this weekend. And we're going to hear about a great new film set here in Cairns.
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0: In this bulletin, one person is dead and a police officer shot on Queensland's Fraser Coast. Crews battle a large house fire in the North Burnett region. And Australia's Commonwealth Games off to a golden start in the pool. Good morning, ABC News with Sue Fitzpatrick. A man has died and a police officer has been shot after an incident on Queensland's Fraser Coast. Chelsea Malunga reports.
1: Police arrived at an address on Horizon Court in Yengari, west of Maryborough, following reports of a domestic violence matter about 5:45 last night. It's alleged a 45-year-old man approached officers and shot at them. A first-year constable sustained a gunshot wound to the leg. He's been taken to hospital in a stable condition. It sparked an emergency declaration with an exclusion zone set up, taking in nearby streets. Specialist police searched the property just before 9:30 p.m., where they found the 45-year-old man dead. The emergency declaration has since been lifted. An investigation is now underway.
0: A house has been destroyed by fire in the North Burnett region. The blaze broke out on Eiswold Theodore Road about 4:30 this morning. Fire crews arrived to find the home well alight. No one's been hurt. Firefighters remain at the scene. Authorities are continuing to test a seabird found on Moreton Island, which is likely to be the first case of H5 bird flu found in Queensland. Hannah Moon reports.
2: The CSIRO is inspecting samples from a migratory seabird that washed up on Moreton Island last weekend. The bird returned an initial positive test, which, if confirmed, will see Queensland become the fourth state to find the deadly strain. The Australian Centre for Disease Control says bird flu is low risk for human health and rarely spreads to people. They also advise the disease is not a food safety risk if bird products are handled and cooked correctly. Australians are urged to keep themselves and pets away from sick or dead birds, as well as their droppings and feathers, and to report any sightings of sick birds to authorities.
0: Australia has enjoyed a dream start to the swimming program at the 2026 Commonwealth Games, with Jenna Forrester claiming two medals on the first night of competition. Jessica Stewart is in Glasgow.
3: It has been a triumphant evening for Australia swimmers in Glasgow. Lani Pallister kicked off the gold rush with a sub-4-minute swim to win the 400-metre freestyle, but it was the bronze medalist in that race, Jenna Forrester, who provided the story of the day so far, returning to the pool less than an hour later to claim gold in the 200-metre backstroke. Jenna Jones was also victorious in the women's S13 100-metre freestyle, while Hani Watson won bronze in the power of powerlifting, backing up her effort from 2022.
0: And there's been two more gold medals for Australia, with both the men's and women's 4x100-metre freestyle relay teams triumphing. Senior ministers are scrambling to settle an internal fight over Middle East policy as Labor prepares for the final day of its national conference. Here's National Affairs correspondent Jane Norman.
4: Labor has already strengthened its language on Israel in its national policy platform with additional sections opposing illegal settlements and settler violence. But MP Ed Husic wants the party to go further, agitating for a debate on the conference floor today. So far, the three-day conference has been a largely subdued affair, with almost every policy argument settled behind closed doors. Dozens of amendments to the party's platform have passed, including a beefed-up position on gambling, a push for state-owned renewable energy projects, and extending compulsory super to under-18s. Jane Norman, ABC News, Adelaide.
0: Overseas, US President Donald Trump says he still believes a diplomatic solution can be reached with Iran, despite ongoing military strikes between the two countries. The United States has continued targeting sites across Iran, with attacks reportedly reaching areas near the Caspian Sea. Iran has responded with missile and drone attacks, targeting American bases and allies across the region. Mr. Trump says talks with Iran are continuing and remains confident a peace agreement can be reached.
5: Look, we're talking to them right now. I think they're getting more and more serious as the days go by, for maybe the obvious reason. We're locked and loaded and ready to go, but we're talking to them, so I think while we're talking, we'll see what comes of it.
0: Meantime, the US president is preparing to deliver a major address to the White House Correspondents' Dinner, which he was unable to deliver in April due to an attack by a gunman. America's editor John Lyons has more.
6: President Trump and much of the American media have had a tumultuous relationship over many years, and so his first address as president was highly anticipated. But the event was thrown into chaos after a gunman tried to storm the Washington Hilton Ballroom, where Mr. Trump was within 30 minutes of delivering his speech. A much smaller gathering with much tighter security is due to be held in coming hours at the Waldorf Astoria in Washington, D.C., but with one thing remaining the same, Mr. Trump's determination to tell the American media exactly what he thinks of them. John Lyons, ABC News, Washington.
0: Tens of thousands of people have been ordered to evacuate as wildfires rage across Spain, Italy and France. Cyan Valence reports from London.
4: Spain's government has declared a national emergency after wildfires forced the evacuation of around 10,000 people in the central region of Madrid as multiple fires raged out of control, fanned by an ongoing heatwave. Spain is enduring a horror fire season, including the country's second largest ever fire in recent days in the province of Guadalajara and its deadliest fire in recent memory earlier this month when 13 people were killed. Fires are also raging out of control, forcing mass evacuations in parts of Italy and France.
0: Back home now, Queensland's Youth Justice Department has defended its post-detention rehabilitation program as a week of budget scrutiny wraps up. Sarah Richards reports.
7: In the first 3 months of this year, almost 400 young offenders were released from detention. State government documents reveal more than half were charged with a new offence. Shadow Youth Justice Minister Di Farmer questioned during budget estimates if those youth offenders were part of the state government's post-detention rehabilitation program. The Youth Justice Department's Director General Michael Drain says they were, but argues the program is still in its infancy.
8: It's only been operating for 9 months, so even young people that exited detention in October 2025 won't have received any sufficient period of service delivery for the department to attribute any reoffending.
7: Estimate hearings continue next week.
0: Tributes continue to flow for Australia's last surviving Kokoda veteran, Reginald James Chard, who has died aged 102. Tamsin Buckle reports.
9: At the age of 18, Reginald James Chard enlisted in the Australian Army, leaving his job in Sydney as an apprentice baker. He was deployed to Papua New Guinea, where he fought along the rugged Kokoda Track during World War II, surviving repeated bouts of malaria. RSL Australia announced Chard had died peacefully yesterday, extending condolences to his family and friends. Federal Education Minister Jason Clare joined tributes on social media, praising Chard's efforts to maintain the legacy of his generation's service through volunteer work at the Kokoda Track Memorial Walkway in Concord. More than 600 Australians were killed during the seven-month Kokoda Trail campaign.
0: And now with sport, here's Erin Marsikivetra.
10: A late Daly Cherry Evans field goal has handed the Sydney Roosters a 23-22 win against the Knights in Newcastle. The result was made worse for the Knights, who lost both Dylan Lucas and Dylan Brown to potentially serious injuries. Roosters captain James Tedesco paid tribute to Cherry Evans after he scored the winning field goal just minutes before full time.
11: Yeah, that's Ches. He's got so much experience and it's great that he can come up with those plays when we need it.
10: Meanwhile, a late try to Campbell Graham has earned the South Sydney Rabbitohs a 28-26 win over Melbourne Storm at Stadium Australia. The injury-hit Storm now look likely to miss finals for the first time since 2010. In the AFL, Geelong has recorded a crucial 20-point win over Melbourne. The final scores 18-9-117-14-13-97, while Fremantle has taken another step to securing the minor premiership with a 70-point win over the Eagles. And Slovenia's Tadej Pogacar is closing in on another Tour de France win following victory in Stage 19, his fifth of the race so far.
0: Briefly in finance, the Dow Jones Industrial Average rose nearly 0.5%. The global benchmark Brent crude is lower, gold is stronger, and the Aussie dollar is higher, buying 69.79 US cents. Queensland's weather, a cold morning in the south, partly cloudy in central Queensland, mostly sunny elsewhere. Cairns and Townsville 26, Rockhampton, Bundaberg and Mount Isa 24. In the southeast, sunny, Brisbane and Ipswich 22, Logan 21, the Gold and Sunshine Coast 21 and Toowoomba 17.
12: From Croydon to Cooktown, the Tablelands to the Torres Strait. 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
13: Good morning, I'm Amanda Cranston. We've got lots to talk about this hour. We're going to take you along to GemFest, which is happening all this weekend. If you've always wanted to fossick or maybe find coins or all sorts of treasure, we're going to find out how you can get involved and just what they do. We're also going to hear about a brand new film set up here in far north Queensland, about to hit cinemas in the coming weeks, showcasing the beauty of towns like Gordonvale and Babinda and the backdrop of many of our beautiful locations up here, with the story of three characters whose lives are being entwined by accident. We'll tell you more about that. And we're going to find out about She Shed, who have just celebrated their first birthday this week, and why it's so much more than just a place for woodworking, mosaic and sewing. It has become a really, really important place for the women, a safe space. It's about friendship and connection, and it's helped women through quite a lot. We will hear more on that. Now, we were talking about Vikings not long ago. Pat from Herberton has got in touch and let us know that he's got some Viking blood in him, and he's been researching the creating of the Viking longboat. He says it took 56,000 hours to build and outfit one longboat. They used 80 trees and 4,000 nails, and it took the Viking women 4.5 years of weaving the sails because they were made out of wool. Thank you for that, Pat. That's really, really interesting. And, you know, when we have these stories, we always get these little nuggets of information from people in the community. Great stories. If you've got something that you'd like to share, I'd always love to hear it. 0487 993 222 is my text line. Now, it looks like we're in for some beautiful weather this weekend before it possibly changes early in the week. I caught up with Livio Regano from the Weather Bureau a little earlier this morning.
14: It is clearing up. You'll see right now on the radar there's almost nothing. There's a big cold snap coming over the southern half of the state from a high. You can see crossing southern Australia, and that's pushing some dry air up into the tropics. It'll hang around today. Today's going to be very nice, you know, classic dry season day. A little bit cooler at night. Not more like average. You know, we're talking nights about 16 in Cairns and maybe 12 in Mareeba. But by the end of tomorrow and more likely Monday, unfortunately, those southeasterlies will start bringing back some light showers. So it's only a narrow window of opportunity that should last most of the weekend.
13: Oh, that there are some strong wind warnings in place for the Cooktown coast today. What's it looking like elsewhere on the water?
14: Yeah, that's like, now that's the only place that will end up getting up to 30 knots briefly. Everywhere else it'll still be fresh, but more like about, you know, 20 to 25 knots, and that includes the Gulf. The Gulf will reach strong force briefly tomorrow through southeast Gulf waters, but that's generally around 20 to 25 knots from the southeast as well. In Cairns coast waters go something like this. Southeasterlies 15 to 25 knots today, seas at 2 metres, then dropping to 15 to 20 knots for tomorrow and Monday.
13: That was Livio Regano from the Bureau of Meteorology. Looking at a top of 20 today in Atherton, 24 in Innisfail. Mareeba, Port Douglas and Cardwell all looking at a top of 25 today in sunny conditions, and 26 today in Cooktown and Cairns. Up on the peninsula, we're looking at a top of 27 in Cowan and Lockhart River, 29 on Thursday Island, 30 in Palmerville and Laura, and a top of 31 today in Aurukun, Weipa and also Kawanyama. And Georgetown looking at a sunny 28 degrees. As Livio mentioned, strong wind warning today for the Cooktown coast and strong wind warning tomorrow for the southeast Gulf of Carpentaria. If you're wanting to take the boat out, might be a good weekend before the weather changes early next week.
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0: Cool By Your Day, Christine Arnoux and Chris Tamoy. 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
0: Have you ever wondered how fossickers find their gems and rocks and where the best places to fossick are? Well, it often comes down to knowing the best places to fossick for particular stones and gems and knowing how to recognise them, as I found out this week. Wolfgang Mayer is the club president of the Cairns Mineral Lapidary Club, and I dropped into the club to find out what they do there ahead of GemFest this weekend.
2: It was first formed in 1961, typically by enthusiasts that started a club underneath somebody's house. The club's been continuously operating ever since. And we've been at the current premises here at the youth centre ground since 1975.
0: How many members have you got?
2: 90 registered members.
0: How often do you get together and what do you do here?
2: We have open club days and the club is open for members to use our facility for their hobby, have a social morning tea, gives everybody a chance to have a chat, and also members to have their faceting sessions or the cabbing sessions.
0: These incredible collections that you've got in all of these cabinets, are these from members and they've donated them? They're pretty impressive.
2: Most of these mineral displays are by ex-members and donations. From time to time, we have people from the public come up to us and tell us they've got inherited a collection from their dads or whatever, and they want to donate it, and that's how we bring it in here and we curate it, as in label it and display it.
0: I was just looking over here at the zebra rocks, and I think I collected one of those when I was growing up and we were travelling around Australia, up in the top of Western Australia.
2: Yep.
0: So they're really from all over Australia.
2: We've got minerals here from Tasmania, New Zealand, as well as we're in contact with clubs all over Australia.
0: I'm here with Wolfgang from the Cairns Mineral and Lapidary Club. What is it that you all love about it? For you, how did you get involved?
2: Yeah, that's a good question. The involvement that I find amongst all the new members that come here, they're just fascinated with it's something they've never done, dreamt to do, and then they discover us here and they come in, can we join, what do you do? We give them a tour of the club rooms. Other members have been doing it since they're kids, and a lot of our members, their children are coming up under that umbrella of looking for gems, and they all love it.
0: So is that part of it? It's like a treasure hunt, going out and looking for these particular rocks that hold the treasure inside?
2: Correct. We can visit up here. We're quite fortunate. We're in Far North Queensland. We have several destinations we can go to, allocated faceting grounds, and one of the most popular ones are like Agate Creek, and you see a lot of these displays of agates, and they are cut here with a saw. We've got a saw room as well. They're cut and polished here. There's O'Brien's Creek out near Mount Surprise is the topaz fields, and then we've got Lava Plains up south west of Cairns, which is for sapphires, and further south we've got other gem fields where you can find peridot and moonstone. After that, it gets a little bit towards Townsville and it's generally out of reach for weekends or long weekends for us. They're the most popular destinations, and we do conduct, as part of our activities, we do conduct field trips, and that's another very big attractions to members that want, or to people that want to become members, to learn how, what to look for and where to look at, where to find it.
0: That sounds pretty cool. So having a field trip and getting to go out with someone who's been doing it and teach some of the tricks of the trade, because I remember going on a trip out to Chiligo and there was a couple of areas out there where you could often find rocks.
2: Yeah, that's correct. I didn't mention Chiligo, probably because it's not one of my destinations, but Chiligo is very mineral rich and there's gold out there as well. What attracts members to these areas is the historical side as well. So there's a lot of information about the history, the old mines and the activities that are went on in the past years. Doing a bit of research before you go to these places is very important. It educates you why that place is there.
0: Well, people listening thinking, oh, how would you find some of these incredible treasures that you all find? I'm guessing it's not with some kind of machine that you're putting on the ground. Is it just having an eye for particular kinds of rocks and gems? It's knowing what to look for?
2: Yeah, it's a bit of everything. Primarily, it's the area you're in, whether it's agate, topaz, sapphires. So that's one ID point for how to identify these rocks. The other way how we look for them is basically use your eyes and know where to look. And where to look is in the creek beds where there's wash. The gems are usually much heavier than sand. They come out and they deposit in pockets. And the idea is to do a lot of digging. If you're lucky, you will find gemstones. Tools we use, no machines. We are hobbyists. Under the mining or fossicking license conditions, we can't use machinery. So it's all done by hand, shovel, sieves, and that's it.
0: Well, speaking about gems, you've got a very special festival on this weekend. Tell us about GemFest.
2: GemFest was started many, many years ago, and it was initially came under the name of the Open Day. GemFest itself is to give the community in Cairns and surrounding areas an opportunity to come to us and learn and see and meet our club members, what we do here. It promotes local community. We got anywhere up to sometimes up to 40 stall holders out the front there, which bring their goods to us and sell it on Saturday and Sunday. It engages people with this art of lapidary.
0: And so what other things will be happening on their day?
2: We do have a club store where we sell some of the club-made items. We also have a sand pit for the kids, and they get to sieve the sand. We put minerals in there, gems, a whole variety of gems, so they all get to find something and get to keep it. The other main activity is we've got a detecting area, which is also very popular, teaching young children and some of the teenagers and some adults too how to detect. And we plant coins in the grass so they can't see it and give them the opportunity to find it and keep it. As part of that event, you also get to enter in a raffle for a gold nugget. The gold nugget is about 3-gram nugget. It's quite a spectacular prize. Following on that, we also have a stake your claim, which essentially is a map for small fee. You get to pinpoint a spot. We determine where the nugget is located. It's a secret location, obviously. And then we draw their entry, and if they have that coordinate on their ticket, they're the winner of another nugget.
0: These all sound like so much fun. I can't understand why people won't want to come down.
2: All of this is done by volunteers. They put the name down for all the activities. It's a pretty big event for us.
0: That was Wolfgang Mayer, the club president of the Cairns Mineral Lapidary Club. They're holding their Gem Festival this weekend, both today and tomorrow. It's called Gem Fest, and it's just on the main road next to the showgrounds in Cairns. There'll be monster raffles, lots of fun activities like sandpit fossicking for kids, metal detecting,

as we just heard, a chance to win a gold nugget, and their kitchen will be set up selling food as well. Entry is free, but there is a cost for the various activities. It's on from 9 a.m. till 4 today and 9 a.m. till 3 tomorrow. Next, we're going to hear about a great new film that has been written, directed, produced, acted and filmed right here in the region, and it's hitting our cinemas in a couple of weeks. That's next.

0: 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How will I know?
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0: Now, just to let you know, our quiz today has a very special prize. I've got two tickets to see Rhapsody at Bulumbajar on Friday night as part of the Australian Festival of Chamber Music. And it's about the story of one particular Dallinger violin over the past 248 years, telling the story of the various caretakers and some beautifully composed music. And if you would like to win that double pass, you're going to have to play the quiz this morning after 8. 5 questions. I would certainly love you to play. 1-300-801-222 is the number to play. But right now, there's been a lot of buzz, a lot of excitement around Black Snow being filmed here in Cairns, as well as productions like Wizards, we had You Always, and a number of films, and it's because people love seeing their hometown on the big screen. Well, now a new movie has been written, directed and filmed right here in Far North Queensland, putting places like Gordon Vale and Babinda on the big screen, and it comes out in select cinemas in the next few weeks. It's called Stormbird and was written and produced and directed, and starred in it was local actor James Ivor. I sat down with him over a cup of coffee to find out more about the film.
4: Stormbird's a drama set up here in North Queensland about three people from completely different walks of life, and they spend the weekend together learning about each other. What connects them and what makes the story interesting is that they all have a major life event coming up, so that each of their lives are about to change. One character's about to go to jail, the other's about to die, and one is about to break up with her boyfriend. And so Stormbird is the metaphor for that. Stormbird being the coming change in weather.
0: So it's not about birds?
4: No, it's not about birds, but there's a lot of birds in the film. We've got all sorts of minor birds and Torres Strait pigeons. And the birds are a nice metaphor for what the characters are going through. The, you know, belonging, you know, destination, the future, the unknown future. Yeah, I use the birds as kind of a metaphor for the inner journey of the characters.
0: You also shot the entire film up here in Far North Queensland, and a lot of locations that people will recognise.
4: Yeah, we shot everything up here. Brampton Beach, a lot in Gordon Vale, you know, rivers south of Gordon Vale that people recognise. The Tablelands, and, you know, just all around streets in town in Gordon Vale, up in the rainforest.
0: Even a church that meant quite a bit to you.
4: Yeah, we shot in St. Michael's Church. I went to St. Michael's as a kid, and so we're in that church a lot. I think I was baptised there. And anyone who knows St. Michael's will recognise the church.
0: You wrote this, so you're not only the writer, you're the director, you're the producer, you act in it, you've got one of the lead roles, so quite a big job. Tell me about the process of getting this up and running, and because you haven't actually used any big name actors other than yourself, who's got quite a good CV, what was the process like and how did you go about deciding who would feature in the film?
4: It was just a matter of doing it, I guess. You write the script and the logistics of the camera, getting the cast. I wrote it so it was sort of shot fairly simply, so I wrote it with people in mind and basically just said to those people, what's entailed, are you in? And some people were keen, others didn't want to do it. And everyone who was excited about a really, really small indie film where, you know, you wouldn't get paid a lot, jumped on board. And yeah, a lot of logistics, getting the sound people, getting the camera, getting the contracts drawn up, catering, finding locations. I had a lot of help. I'm from Gordon Vale in the area, so it was really, really grateful that I had a lot of help from people in town. You just had to commit to a date, and we're lucky with weather. But it was great.
0: You talked about the locations being around the region. I mean, when you're out and about, do you sit and see a place and think, oh, this would be great in a film, I'll just store this away? I mean, is that where a lot of the locations came from? Just you'd really love them and you could see them in film?
4: Yeah, I wanted to be a cinematographer originally. And so I always thought up here it's quite you know, the mountains and the rainforest and the size of the place is quite spectacular. And juxtaposed with, you know, the just the wildness of up here has always really captivated me, the lights. And so I do have other stories and little things I'm working on that are inspired by certain places in North Queensland. So yes, it's quite impressive up here. And people that came up here to shoot the film were a little blown away at just the size of the rainforest and the mountains.
0: I'm here with James Ivar and we're talking about his new film Stormbird. And it's about to hit the cinemas, which is fantastic. You're doing a screening at quite a few of our far North Queensland cinemas.
4: Yeah, we're doing a bit of a North Queensland tour. Our premiere at Bibinda, Munro Theatre. We go to Cairns Event Cinemas, and then we do Malanda, Majestic Theatre, and Mareeba Drive-In, and then we head south. I guess it's kind of like an old school little tour. It feels like more of a music tour. We're sort of hitting up little towns and doing Q&As. It'll be fun. It'll be a blast.
0: And hopefully after the cinema run, then we might see it out on some platforms as well?
4: Yeah, where you can buy and rent and then other...
0: Other deals that we can't mention yet?
4: Yeah, yeah. So that'll be later in the year.
0: You're also hoping it'll be a bit of a platform to let the big people in the industry see what you can do, because you've got this fantastic short film you've been working on that you'd like to turn into a feature film, Crushing Season.
4: Yeah, Crushing Season's a short I made a few years ago, and it's a proof of concept short for a feature, and the feature is sort of like a crime thriller action set up here in North Queensland in the sugarcane industry. Stormbird's very opposite, very intimate drama. So, I'm hoping a bit of something happens with Stormbird and we can come up and make Crushing Season.
0: It certainly looks good. I've seen the shorts for that and the cane fields, and the cinematography in that alone is pretty good. I also know that you featured family and friends again. You did that when you were doing Crushing Season, and many of them have got a role in Stormbird.
4: Yeah, absolutely. There's my brother, Matty Hawke, plays music on the film. And we've got Rose Chouinard, Andy Bramble, Frank Joel, Wayne Hogan, all Rondo actors and good friends. Bec Campbell making her feature film debut. Yeah, there's lots and lots of crew from the local area. Who else? There's Jason Watkin, another musician. I'm forgetting a lot of people, but yeah, it's...
0: A lot of locals.
4: A lot of locals, and it couldn't have happened without a lot of support and a lot of work from the local community.
0: You've come such a long way in the industry. I mean, you're now writing, directing, producing, as well as acting, and it's quite a big role, because we first met many, many years ago when you'd starred in Picnic at Hanging Rock.
4: Yeah.
0: And you were the main actor in that.
4: I had a good role in that, yeah, yeah.
0: It was a long time ago. That's how long I've known you.
4: Yeah, yeah. I've been at it for a while, amongst other things, and I just love it. Inspired by stories up here and people, and I hope to keep doing it. It's a long journey. It's what is that saying? The journey of a 1,000 miles starts with one step or something. It's fulfilling and it has its ups and downs, but it's good to show something here and there, and this is something I can show.
0: That was James Ivar, and you can see the film at select cinemas next month when the film hits the road. It's going to be on at Bibinda Munro Theatre on Thursday the 6th of August at 7:30, at Cairns Event Cinemas Saturday the 8th of August at 7 p.m, Malanda Majestic Theatre Sunday 9th of August at 2:30, and Mareeba Drive-In Sunday the 16th of August at 6:45. And to find out exactly where and when Stormbird is screening, you can check out their website and their Facebook page. The website is stormbirdfilm.carrd.co/. And they are going to be doing the rounds, which is really fantastic considering it was made right here in far North Queensland. Next, we're going to be talking to a couple of the ladies from the She Shed. They've just celebrated their first birthday, and we're going to find out why it is so much more than woodworking, mosaic and sewing. It really is about the people, the friendships and the connections, and it's become so much bigger than they originally thought that it would. Right now, it is 20 to 8.

0: Sisters sure are doing it for themselves, especially with the introduction of the She Shed exactly 1 year ago here in Cairns, and the amount of women who've joined the Shed. But it's more than just a place to do art classes. It's really about the people, the friendship, and all of the connections that are made. In fact, it's become so much bigger that founder Jane Mitchell has really seen a change in what her original idea for the Shed was and how it's become so important for the lives of the many women that have joined. The She Shed celebrated their first birthday last night, and to talk about the milestone and the She Shed community, I'm joined by founder Jane Mitchell and She Shed member and events organiser Jodie Fox. Good morning.
1: Morning.
2: Morning.
0: Thank you for coming in early this morning, especially after celebrating last night. Let me first ask about the beginnings of the She Shed, Jane. When you were setting it up, what did you imagine it was going to be? What was the goal of the She Shed?
2: Yep. So when I set up She Shed Cairns, it's on a residential property. So we had the limitations that you could only have up to 8 people a day for an at-home business. So when I pitched the idea to my husband that I was going to move a Queenslander to site, cut it in half, lift it up, and then underneath would be a space for women to connect and I could run a She Shed, I thought maybe 1 or 2 people might be interested, maximum 8 a day, that would be it. And that's definitely not what's happened. Yeah.
0: What did your husband think?
2: Look, I was pretty sick at the time, and he thought, well, anything that gets her excited about life and gets her involved, then he was supporting me all the way. And yeah, none of us had any idea what we have moved into. But yeah, he was supportive of me having a go. Yeah.
0: And you've got how many members now? It's certainly more than the 8 a day.
2: Yeah, 318, I think it is at the moment. Yeah, so.
0: And a big waiting list.
2: Yeah, over 300 on a wait list. Yeah.
0: So you imagined it to be a space where women could come and have a cup of tea and maybe do a craft activity. What has it actually become?
2: Yeah, it's a lot more than that. Like, I'll tell you a story of one of our members. I think Trish must be in her 80s. I haven't asked her age, to be honest with you.
0: She is.
2: Yeah,
0: she is. We don't do that.
2: Yeah, she is in her 80s. Yeah, no, because that's rude. You can't do that. Trish, one day I was in the kitchen and we were watching the ladies pack up. Because we are on a residential property and the council have called us, and we're now rezoned to a community hall thanks to the support of the community.

0: She said, "You know what you've done here?" And I said, "Yeah, Trish, come on, we've made a she shed. We're standing and it's cool, hey." And she goes, No, darling, that's not what you've done. You've made me important again. I said, "What are you talking about, Trish?" Like, because to me, she's a really...
1: Very important.
0: Yeah, she's a really special soul, isn't she? Yeah. Like, she's a real inspiration to us. She's in her 80s, but she's got... I don't know, she's got more energy than us, and she's always so kind.
2: So talented.
0: Yeah, and makes everyone feel very welcome. And, and we'll sit and talk to everybody and connect in a real way, not just a shallow way. Like, she will see... She can read if someone's... Yeah. Not right, and she'll go, "Right, how about we sit down and have a cup of tea?" So Trisha's amazing. And she said, "I'm not important." I said, I'd walk down the street and people will just walk past me. I'm just an old lady now, and no one really cares about me. But when she comes to the she shed, she is important. People do want to sit with her. They seek her out. They ask her questions about their quilting projects. They ask her questions about life. You know, she's guided people through some very big losses, you know.
1: Integral.
0: She's...
1: Yeah. And she feels that now.
0: Yeah, she's with us, yeah. Mm. So we lost one of our members this year to cancer. This member was cared for in a nursing home, not in palliative care, because palliative care was too full for her to go down to there. So there was five of our members from our she shed that, including one of her friends, that stepped up, and they took shifts in making sure that Kate was comfortable and advocating for her as she lost her voice and slipped into passing away. And Trish was one of those ladies. So it's not just arts and crafts, because that's end of life.
2: And it's those connections. And there's many women there that are going through divorce. They're, as you mentioned, going through grief.
0: Yeah.
2: We've got people like Trish who are full-time carers, and it is a chance to sort of step away and make those connections and get that support. It's almost like therapy in a way, coming there, where you can just sit down and have that cuppa and have somebody listen, but then also maybe get involved in a craft where you feel comfortable talking while your hands are busy doing other things.
1: For some people, the arts and crafts is the vehicle for that. For some people, it is actually just about coming and being able to spend time with doing what they love and sharing it with others and supporting others as well. But it is about the arts and crafts, right? So let's, you know, but for many people, it's way more than that, and has become way more than that.
2: People just drop in for a cuppa. Don't necessarily bring their craft, but it's a chance to just drop in and say hello and just connect. Some people just need that connection.
1: Yeah, so important. Yeah, some people just come and sit on the couch in the centre and have a cuppa and just like watching the busyness around them, but they're included in something, and if they wanted to participate, they could, but they don't have to. So it's all elements, isn't it, really?
0: Yeah. Some people are incredibly isolated. You know, the story, and I hear this one repeatedly, you know, I've worked for 20 years because a lot of our generation will work for a long time in one place. They, when their peer, their work colleagues become their friends, and so when they retire, where's their friendship and support structure? It's gone. So I've had a couple of ladies say that they've suffered terrible depression following that, and so when they found the she shed, they found a reason. So depression, putting on weight, watching Netflix all day, no reason to get out of bed because everybody else is busy, that my kids are at work, the grandkids are at their daycare. So there's no reason to get out of bed and get dressed. Found the she shed, have started to come as a member, then become a volunteer, and then start going, "Oh, hang on, I need to look after myself because I want to get to the she shed." Like,
2: we hear that a lot, don't we?
0: Yeah, that's so crazy. Yeah. Like, who would have thought that we would achieve that impact?
2: My guests are Jane Mitchell and Jodie Cox from the She Shed. You talk about the importance in so many different ways. How does the She Shed differ from something like QCWA, which is also a community for women?
0: Yeah, CWA have a different business model to us. We have the space permanently set up. So for some people to craft, it's the money of the equipment. Like, so we've got two industrial sewing machines. We've got Makita Australia sponsored us for woodwork.
2: We cannot mention brands.
0: Oh, sorry. So we've got sponsors. We've got equipment in there that a lot of people can't afford at home. So cutting equipment, we've got lots of stuff. So, and then we've got it all set up. So, and it's permanently set up. So
2: and when people can come every day as well.
0: Members
2: almost
0: as a fair use policy.

0: because that's how we can help so many people with one space. Yeah. So members can come once a week, if there's a capacity, they check the night before and they can come a second day a week. That's how we're sharing one room with so many people. Yeah, so that's how it works. Yeah. But yeah, so the business model for the Country Women's Association was that they hire the hall out, so it has to be empty. Our hall is chock-a-block, and they also, when I finished building the hall and I had Meg Trimble from CWA come in, she said they'll never adopt it because they're also for children and families. This is purely for women, like it's there to support women. So it's just a different support structure for a different group of people in the community. Yeah. So we're not the CWA, we're just different. Yeah, we're us.
1: And talking about it being just for women, we've also got the men's shed, which is just for men.
0: Yeah.
1: And also a lot of men join after they finish work and, you know, they've retired from work. They're a bit lost what to do. Maybe they're in their wife's hair and want to get out. Or maybe they're alone now and also are feeling a little isolated. Where is the difference then? We've got the men's shed and they receive government funding because the government sees it as a vital service. It's providing so much when it comes to activities and stopping men being isolated and going through depression and good for their mental health. What about the She Shed? Is the She Shed up for any kind of government funding, or where do they sit in regards to this?
0: Yeah, there is a disparity here at the moment, which we are trying to make the government aware of. Look, the men's shed started for the same reason as us. We're all humans and we all need that connection, that point of connection. So there's no difference for the need because we're all human. It was started because I believe that the men's suicide was so high, and so they started the men's shed for that reason. And so they've given that funding, but over time they haven't considered the women, so we've been left behind a bit. So if we were a men's shed today, we would have straight up, because we actually all insured under the same body, so we are insured by the Australian Men's Shed as well, we would be able to apply straight away and get a defibrillator. Like there's funding there as well at a federal level, but because we're a women's shed, we haven't got a defibrillator. We haven't got a defibrillator yet, and we don't have access to that funding. So I do just believe it's an oversight from the government, and that it would be super cool if they can come and help us now, because it's needed. I can tell you a quick story from the men's shed told me and explained to me the reasons why these spaces are so important, which has a profound impact on my explaining to people. But one of the secretary at the time, or the treasurer, was listening to a conversation in the men's shed on Irene Street, and there were six men there discussing how they'd been through prostate cancer and the damage to their self-confidence, their intimate lives with their partners, their marriages. And you can't have that conversation anywhere but a safe space that's just for men. And women have different issues that need the same space. So we're not about saying the men shouldn't have it. We're saying that we should both have it. We just want it to be equal at some point. It would be great.
2: And that may help other she sheds around the country to develop, because they'll see that there is a support structure to get some of these really essential things and first aid training for volunteers and those sort of things actually in place, because the fundraising is constant to keep this running. It's constant. You know, we don't stop. And that would just be very helpful for some of those essential...
1: you don't stop. I mean, you set up, you had a food store, you've now got a building at the Cairns Show, and you were flat out working there, and you go from one event to the other. Yeah. And there's so much fundraising just to keep the shed running for the women in the community. And to get some kind of government funding would make a huge difference. You have also had a lot of other communities reach out, haven't you, that would like to set up a she shed and have asked how you do it?
0: Yeah, that's a good question. So Innisfail, we've had Innisfail, Bibinda, and the one that we've started with is Mareeba. So you have to get some key people involved to try and set up a she shed. You need someone with good governance and understanding of the legal risks, because, you know, if someone falls, you can lose. You don't want to have any of that stuff going on. So we're very lucky. Noelle Halpin leads us as our president, and she has all that business and governance stuff that we need. And then you need someone on the ground to make it happen. And then, all the people in between, from, you know, our duty managers all the way through
2: financial compliance.
0: Yeah. Someone to sweep the floors, someone to answer phones. So it's quite a big undertaking. So it is... there's definitely more need out there, as our waiting list shows. There's definitely more communities interested. So yeah, we just, that's our next step for our group, is to, we'll work on our systems and procedures, and then hopefully become the model for Queensland, and then step out and try and form the Queensland Women's Shed Association would be our little goal, and then go from there. But yeah, that's our sort of goal for the next 12 months, is to support others to do it. And you know, with Mareeba, we're already sending resources that we have spare up there to get them going, and guiding them and listening to them. There's, when we started, we downloaded the standard document for the Incorporated Association. There was a few statements in there that blocked us from getting our tax deductibility status, so we're fully tax deductible. We can guide other charities through avoiding those steps and having to go backwards like we had to. So that's our goal, to help others get set up now. Yeah.
1: Well, you've done an incredible job, considering that you created the model. You did it all yourselves with an incredible team. We are going to have to go to the news shortly, but you're going to hang around because you're going to help with the quiz this morning. Sure. Understanding it to help us do the quiz. Thank you, Jane Mitchell and Jodie Cox, who will be back to help us do the quiz. We are coming up to news time, not far away now. And we've got a few messages coming through. She shared, it's a great idea and excellent place. I've had the pleasure to visit it, but with such restrictions on numbers and a huge waiting list, it does feel a little frustrating, which we do also know. And what is the actual wait time? But I think it would be really great if we do manage to get some other she sheds happening around the region.
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8: Good morning, ABC News with Sue Fitzpatrick. Investigators will today examine a crime scene where a man was found dead after allegedly shooting a police officer on Queensland's Fraser Coast. Chelsea Malunga reports.
9: Police responded to a domestic violence disturbance at a property on Horizon Court in Yangari about 5:45 last night. When they arrived, it's alleged a 45-year-old man shot at officers. One first-year constable was shot in the leg. He was taken to hospital, where he remains in a stable condition. Police conducted a search of the area at 9:30 p.m. and found the 45-year-old man dead. No other police officers or members of the public were hurt during the incident. The matter is being investigated by the Ethical Standards Command, with oversight from the Crime and Corruption Commission.
8: The final day of Labor's 50th National Conference is set to be dominated by a fiery debate over Middle East policy. Here's National Affairs correspondent Jane Norman.
10: The three-day conference in Adelaide has been a largely subdued affair, with almost every policy argument settled behind closed doors. Dozens of amendments to the party's national platform have passed, including a beefed-up position on gambling, a push for state-owned renewable energy projects, and extending compulsory super to under-18s. Today could prove more fiery, with Middle East policy up for debate. Labor has already strengthened its language on Israel in its national platform, but MP Ed Husic is leading a push for the party to go further. Jane Norman, ABC News, Adelaide.
8: Overseas, Jenna Forrester has headlined a dream opening day for Australia's swimmers at the 2026 Commonwealth Games, the 23-year-old winning two medals in the space of an hour in the Scottish city of Glasgow. Forrester won bronze as fellow Australian Lani Pallister claimed gold in the women's 400-metre freestyle before returning to the pool to triumph in the 200-metre backstroke. Forrester says she has her coaching team to thank for her remarkable double act.
11: I am as shocked as you are. I think my training this year has been really consistent, and I have all of Swimming Australia and my coaches Dean and Mick to thank for that. So honestly, I couldn't have done it without the help of a lot of others.

0: Australia claimed a total of 6 golds in the pool on day one, with Jenna Jones, Luke Saffie, as well as both the men's and women's 4x100-metre relay teams, all victorious. The US Secret Service has put in place heavy security in preparation for a speech by President Donald Trump to the White House Correspondents Association. America's editor John Lyons reports.
1: President Trump was within 30 minutes of delivering the speech in April when a gunman tried to storm the Washington Hilton Hotel ballroom, causing chaotic scenes which led to the evacuation of the president. President Trump promised at the time that the event would be rescheduled, with a much smaller event with tighter security due to be held in coming hours. A Secret Service spokesperson told the media they did expect what he called bad people to turn up, but that the service was treating the event no differently from any other site that President Trump attended. John Lyons, ABC News, Washington.
0: Back home, Queensland researchers say thermal drones and innovative tracking collars have been a game changer as they address declining koala populations across the state's southeast. The drones are used to search for koalas in Brisbane's koala bushlands before they're captured and given a thorough health examination, while any healthy youngsters in need of a new home are fitted with a GPS collar before they're released back into the wild so their movements can be tracked. University of Queensland researcher Dr. Sean Fitzgibbon says it means they can respond immediately if an animal is in trouble.
2: It has really helped us, and a few times I think it saved koalas' lives where we've found, okay, that koala's not moving, we've got to get out there. And we found a sick koala that might have died in the next few days if we hadn't responded to that GPS signal not moving.
0: To sport, NBA superstar LeBron James has signed a 2-year deal with the Philadelphia 76ers in what he says will be the final contract of his playing career. The 41-year-old is the Basketball League's all-time leading scorer and spent the last 8 seasons with the LA Lakers. Queensland's weather, a cold morning in the south with areas of inland frost. Partly cloudy in central Queensland, mostly sunny elsewhere. Cairns and Townsville 26, Rockhampton, Bundaberg and Mount Isa 24. In the southeast, a sunny day today with light winds. Brisbane and Ipswich 22, Logan 21, the Gold and the Sunshine Coast 21 and Toowoomba a top of 17 degrees.
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4: Good morning, I'm Amanda Cranston. We've got the quiz coming up and fantastic prize if you win today. 2 tickets to see Rhapsody at Boolumba Jar this Friday. It's part of the Australian Festival of Chamber Music and it is the story of the particular Dallinger violin that will be played at that concert and the story of the many caretakers over the past 248 years of this violin, as well as hearing some music, some lovely composed music, new music, and also some of pieces that were played by owners of that violin over the years. 2 tickets, a pretty cool prize. 1-300-801-222 is the number if you would like to play this morning. But first, let's find out what's happening in the weather. I caught up with Livio Regano a little earlier this morning.
5: It is clearing up. You'll see right now on the radar there's almost nothing. There's a big cold snap coming over the southern half of the state from a high. You can see crossing southern Australia, and that's pushing some dry air up into the tropics. It'll hang around today. Today's going to be very nice, you know, classic dry season day. A little bit cooler at night. Not more like average. You know, we're talking nights about 16 in Cairns and maybe 12 in Mareeba. By the end of tomorrow and more likely Monday, unfortunately, those southeasterlies will start bringing back some light showers. So it's only a narrow window of opportunity that should last most of the weekend.
4: Oh, that there are some strong wind warnings in place for the Cooktown coast today. What's it looking like elsewhere on the water?
5: Yeah, that's like, now that's the only place that will end up getting up to 30 knots briefly. Everywhere else it'll still be fresh, but more like about, you know, 20 to 25 knots, and that includes the Gulf. The Gulf will reach strong force briefly tomorrow through southeast Gulf waters, but that's generally around 20 to 25 knots from the southeast as well. In Cairns coast waters go something like this. Southeasterlies 15 to 25 knots. Today, these are 2 metres, then dropping to 15 to 20 knots for tomorrow and Monday.
4: It's going to be 20 degrees today in Atherton, 25 in Cardwell, Mareeba and Port Douglas. Innisfail looking at a top of 24, and Cairns and Cooktown both looking at reaching 26 today. Mostly sunny right around the region. No rain forecast at all for the region, which is fantastic. We've got a top of 27 today in Cowan and Lockhart River, 29 on Thursday Island, 30 today in Palmerville and Laura, and a top of 31 in Aurukun, Weipa and Kawanyama, and 28 is the expected top today in Georgetown. Would you like to play the quiz? I will give you the first question. Which superhero does Aussie actor Chris Hemsworth play in the Marvel franchise? Can you tell me the name of the superhero that Aussie actor Chris Hemsworth plays? If you would like to play, give me a call now, 1300 801 222.

0: Abby Muir, local musician, Heebie Jeebies. Would you like to play the quiz? 1-300-801-222. Give me a call now. Great prize up for grabs. Two tickets to see Rhapsody this Friday night at Bulumbajar. I'd love you to play. The first question is, which superhero does actor Chris Hemsworth play in the Marvel series? You must know. I'll give you a clue. He carries a hammer. Who do you think it is? Give me a call, 1-300-801-222.
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0: Hopefully I haven't stumped everybody this morning. 1-300-801-222. I've got Jane Mitchell and Jodie Cox from the She Shed in with me this morning, who are going to help with the questions this morning. The first question is, which superhero is played by Aussie actor Chris Hemsworth? If you think you know, and I'm sure you all do, 1-300-801-222 is the number to call. Julie at Mount Garnet has given

0: us a call. Julie, good morning.
1: Hey, good morning, Amanda. Okay, hammer, Thor.
0: It is Thor. You are absolutely correct.
1: Well, I've got one right.
0: Well, you know, you actually surprise yourself, Julie. You often get them right, and especially when you're not much of a movie watcher.
1: Nah, the grandkids have all gone now, so I have no interest in any of the Marvel stuff.
0: That is okay. Well, Jodie's going to read out question number two. Are you ready?
1: Yep.
2: Okay, hi Julie. Which one of the seven dwarves is the only dwarf without a beard?
1: Oh, what was it? Sneezy, Sleepy.
0: I need the one though that doesn't have a beard.
1: I'm just going through them. I can't even think of them all. Isn't that bad? No, I'm not going to get it. Some kid will get it.
0: Are you sure? You don't want to have a guess?
1: No, I can't think.
0: All right. Well, thank you for getting us through question number one this morning. What are you up to this weekend, Julie?
1: Oh, just painting or something. I don't know yet.
0: All right. Well, that sounds good. Painting for fun or painting house painting?
1: Finished the kitchen now, so all I got to do is, you know, the fiddly bits and the wiring, and keep looking at it and leaving it and go and do gardening or something.
0: Well, whatever you do, I hope you have a great weekend.
1: All right, thanks, Amanda.
0: Thanks, Julie. All right, Jodie, do you want to read out question number two again?
2: Sure. Which one of the seven dwarves is the only dwarf without a beard?
0: All right, let's see if Peter in Stratford knows. Peter, good morning. Peter, are you there? Peter? Have we lost Peter? Peter, good morning. Looks like we've lost Peter. Let's see if we've stumped everybody. There are seven dwarfs in Snow White and the Seven Dwarfs, and one of them has no beard. Do you know who it is? He is the one with a bit of a droopy hat, and his clothes are always a little bit too big for him. 1-300-801-222 is the number to call. Leonie in Cairns joins us. Leonie, good morning. What is happening? Leonie, are you there?
3: Yes, I'm here.
0: So, are you familiar with which one of the dwarfs, the seven dwarfs, doesn't have a beard?
3: I think it's Dopey.
0: It is. You are correct. I was wondering if we'd stumped everyone. There is only one without a beard. So, congratulations. You get to move on to question number three. Are you ready?
3: Yes.
0: All right. Jodie?
2: Okay, Leonie, what is the most expensive property in the UK and international versions of the board game Monopoly?
3: I'm wondering if it's Park something or other.
0: That is the paired one. So Park Lane is the other one. Park Lane is slightly less than this one.
3: Mayfair?
0: Yes, it is.
3: Thank you.
0: Good on you. All right, you get to move on to question number four, Jodie.
2: Okay, Leonie, whose responsibility is it to incubate a clutch of cassowary eggs, the male or the female?
3: The male, of course.
0: Yes.
3: Female. Very clever.
0: It is. Oh, you might win these two tickets this Friday night, Leonie. Right, we're going to tell you the name of a song. We're going to give you a couple of lyrics and you need to tell us who sung it and who and what the name of the song is. Are you ready, Jodie?
2: Oh, so I just read out
0: just
2: the
0: read
2: lyrics.
0: The lyrics.
2: Sorry,
0: yes.
2: Apologies. I come home in the morning light. My mother says, when you're going to live your life right.
3: I've heard it, but I don't know what it is. And
0: are you sure, Leonie? You must know it. It's a bit of a theme song for girls.
3: Mm.
0: And it was from the 80s.
3: Yes, I probably do, but I just can't think of it.
2: Do you want me to sing it?
3: Go on.
0: Okay.
2: I come home in the morning like my mother says, when you're going to live your life right.
3: Yeah, I do. Look, it's very familiar, and you did a very good job, but I'm absolutely hopeless with these things.
0: Oh,
3: you know,
0: Leonie.
3: But that's okay. I'd be happy for someone else to have the tickets because I wouldn't be able to see it anyway.
0: Well, you don't need to see it. It's you get to hear it. So it is music, composed music and some narration, and there may be a scene played out, but it's more about hearing it. So it doesn't matter if you can't see it.
3: No, I'll kick myself when I hear the answer.
0: Do you want us to give you... You're the only caller, so would you like us to give you another clue?
3: Yes, please.
0: All right, what clue do you think we should give? What if we give you... I mean... Oh, what kind of clue should we give her? It's a lot of girls dancing around, having a good time. They're having fun.
3: Spice Girls.
0: Do you have any idea?
3: Is it the Spice Girls?
0: No, it's not the Spice Girls. That's okay.
3: Girls just
0: want to
3: have fun?
0: Yes, it is Girls Just Want to Have Fun. Yes!
3: My eldest son was a kid and he hated that song.
0: Did he? It's because he was a boy, maybe.
3: Yes, that's right.
0: Well, you are correct. It is Girls Just Want to Have Fun. And you know what? Do you know who sang it? If you don't, that's okay.
3: I can't think of the name now. I've got a friend who keeps all these details in her head. You know, she's close to my age and she knows not only who sung what, but who their husbands were and their mothers and their mothers.
0: All that useless information that a lot of us women have and our husbands think are completely useless. I agree. Well, you know what? It was Cyndi Lauper, and because you were our main caller, I'm going to give you the tickets today.
3: Thank you.
0: So congratulations. I will give you a call afterwards and organise to get those to you. And we've just had some other callers come through. I'm sorry. Leonie, congratulations. You have won today and you will enjoy it. Even though you are vision impaired, you are going to get to hear the beautiful music.
3: Well, thank you, Amanda. I'm on a roll. I won a magnet last night.
0: Did you? Where did you win that?
3: On overnight.
0: Oh, well, good on you. You are on a roll. Well, I'm going to pop you on hold. Just give your details to Bluey and I will be in touch with you.
3: Yeah. Thank you.
0: Thank you, Leonie.
3: Take care. Bye.
0: Oh, how fantastic is that? I think I've just lost Leonie. No, there we are. Well, we gave away our prize. Thank you for staying back and helping. And congratulations on 1 year with a she shed.
4: Yeah, we did. Good.
5: Yeah, it's awesome.
0: You certainly did. All right, well, have you been to the Courthouse Gallery recently? Because there are two new art exhibitions. If you haven't headed down there, maybe you should. They've just changed over their exhibitions and they've got a range of new shows on display in the main gallery and at the Mulgrave Gallery and the Courthouse Gallery. I headed along this week and had a tour of two of the exhibitions with Angela Goddard, the director of the art gallery in Cairns, and we're going to hear in just a moment about those exhibitions. But here's Cyndi Lauper and Girls Just Want to Have Fun.

0: Cyndi Lauper. Girls just want to have fun. And congratulations to Leonie winning the tickets to Rhapsody this week. Have you been to the Courthouse Gallery? Well, there are two great exhibitions there at the moment, and Angela Goddard, the director of the Cairns Art Gallery and Precinct, took me on a bit of a tour this week.
1: We have this extraordinary exhibition by Philomena Yateman, and it's called Babim Munjum Jungle. Those three words translate to mother, daughter, grandmother. This exhibition is about matrilineal lines between families. It's a very beautiful show that includes these large-scale weavings that Philomena's been working on for the past year. She lives in the Yarraba community. She has been constructing these extraordinary works using traditional materials as well as ochres, but they're a very contemporary kind of iteration of these traditional weaving practices.
0: They are enormous. They're like giant bamboo baskets. They're all connected by, it's like the umbilical cord almost between the baskets here. What sort of sizing are we looking at? Because they're quite big.
1: Oh, yes. I mean, some of the works are at least a couple of metres, 2 or 3 metres long or tall. And as you say, each of them generally is three forms, three almost womb-like forms connected with threads made out of cane. So she's used a couple of different materials in these works. She's used lawyer cane and she's used just commercial cane as well. She has used the pandanus in order to make the different elements of the weavings.
0: Almost looks like a bit of clay over the top as well.
1: Yes, this is ochre from a quarry on her country. At the end of the process, the works have been coated with a mixture of ochre and PVA glue, so it's a kind of a binder that helps keep it in place.
0: Now, this would have taken quite a long time to make. It's a giant project. We've got two rooms with these beautiful large sculptures in. Connected, as we said, three pieces connected to be mother, daughter and grandmother. Tell me about the background story for this particular exhibition and how it came about.
1: Audiences last year might remember having seen a show called Our Stories, Contemporary Indigenous Weaving at Cairns Art Gallery. It was on level 2 and it included a work by Philomena called Mother's Womb. And it included these three forms, sculptural forms in a big sculpture that was kind of circular and connected by these threads positioned against the wall. The gallery then said to Philomena, look, this work is amazing. We'd love to see you explore this area of your practice a little further. And so we were able to support her with a scholarship from the RSL, a fellowship. And that gave her the funds and the scope and the support in order to embark on a big series of works branching off from that first work. So she's been spending the last year working at the Yarraba Arts Centre and working on executing this series of works ready in time for our suite of exhibitions to coincide with CIAF, Cairns Indigenous Art Fair.
0: Philomena just seems to go from strength to strength, because I know it was only a couple of years ago she won one of the big prizes at CIAF, and then coming on to something like this, and I know she had quite a few pieces of work also in CIAF this year. But it's incredibly important for the Cairns Art Gallery to be able to support Indigenous artists from the region. This is just a number of exhibitions that you've got on that will be highlighting Indigenous local artists, isn't it?
1: Yes, we actually last week opened 5 different First Nations exhibitions of artists from Queensland, many of them local. I'm really looking forward to sharing those with you.
0: Now, we've just wandered into one of the other exhibitions and I did actually see one of this artist's pieces at CIAF, and it's quite new. It's not a concept we've seen really at CIAF before, and the full exhibition is here at the Courthouse Gallery. They're light boxes and they're really impressive.
1: That's right. This is an installation by Sam Harrison, who's a Wiradjuri and Kamilaroi artist based in Mianjin, Brisbane. And he was awarded a commission by CIAF and Blacklash this year, which is called the Resonance Commission. And that really gave him the support to make a big, bold work for our courthouse the actual courtroom, the previously courtroom space here at the gallery, at Cairns Art Gallery.
0: How many pieces has he got in this? Because we've got this giant moon here, which is beautiful to look at. We've got all of these hanging birds and then light boxes on the back wall. How many pieces has he got in total?
1: Well, it's a few elements to this installation. I think we should think about it as one work and all of these different elements feeding into an experience of our bodies in this space, and in terms of thinking about what these different elements might signify to us personally, and then putting them together and thinking what is this artist really saying in terms of juxtaposing all these elements together.
0: What is he saying?
1: Well, I think that this work is called Kinocentrism. And I think that at its heart, what Sam's exploring and proposing is that, you know, these questions of who am I, what am I, where do I fit in the world? Sam's approach to those questions would be much more about what if that I was a we, and in terms of his own beliefs and spirituality and the way that he sees the world is particularly an indigenous one of relationality, that we are all connected, and it's not just us as people, but it's also us in terms of the natural world and the cosmological world as well. That's how I'm kind of reading the work.
0: It's all in black and white. All the moon's fading over now. We're only getting a crescent moon now. It is all in black and white, and as we said, the lovely light boxes at the end. And for me, it feels a little bit like stepping into Alice in Wonderland.
1: Maybe. I mean, I think he's wanting to create a bit of a departure from our everyday world, to step into this darkened space and think a little more deeply about ourselves and how we fit into the world. So there's a series of light boxes. These all contain very beautifully etched and cut out scenes. Some of them are quite prosaic, like a clock and a moonlit scene. Some of them are a little bit more cosmological, like stars and elements from the night sky, and others are just patterned elements. Then we also have these, like a flock, a murder of crows flying over our heads, which are suspended from the ceiling. Then there's two video projections. One is the moon in all of its phases, which is very beautiful, very simple, but really effective, I think. On the other side of the room is a kind of animation of dark matter.
0: I didn't even notice that one.
1: I think that thinking about these elements all together helps us think about where's our relationship in this world, and Sam's proposal is that all of these elements are related.
0: You really could spend a long time just looking at all the elements of this installation. There's so much to look at.
1: I think so. He's an artist who works, you know, yes, in this big space, but there's also some beautiful details in terms of the etchings of the details on the crows themselves, suspended in the air, but also the light box scenes on the back wall are really worth a close look.
0: All right, well, you can just leave me. I'm going to stand here for a while.
1: Okay.
0: Just look at it.
1: Enjoy thinking about yourself in the universe.
0: That was Angela Goddard, the director of the Cairns Art Gallery and Precinct, taking me on a tour of a few of the new exhibitions that have just opened at the Cairns Gallery Precinct. That one was at the Courthouse Gallery, and they will be on for the next couple of months. Next, we've got a couple of live local musicians in the studio. I know they've got some great gigs coming up, and I wonder what they're going to play for us. Right now, here's ABBA.

0: Who doesn't love that song? ABBA, The Winner Takes It All.
1: This is Amanda Cranston on ABC Far North.
0: I have two very special guests in the studio, local musicians Talara and Tessa Devine. They kind of come as a pair these days. When one's performing, the other one's normally there as well. And I love having them both in. Good morning, girls.
2: Good morning.
3: Good morning.
0: And we've got so many things to talk about today because you've got a brand new song out, Talara. Yes. You're both playing tonight at the Tanks as support act for Driftwood LP launch. And you've got some other really exciting news. So you've been very busy, the two of you.
2: Very busy. Busy
3: so
2: little
3: busy.
2: Bees.
3: Busy bees.
2: Busy little bees. We are.
3: It's a good way to be.
2: Yeah.
0: And I follow the both of you on social media and you're both very funny. And you crack me up, Tessa. Like, you've always got the funniest videos about really random things. And you have just had your video clip on yours, Talara. Tell us about the new song that you've just dropped.
3: So it's called Trailblazers and it's about respecting or paying respect to and honouring generations of LGBTQIA plus people. And it's a very cool music video. Tess is in it and we filmed
2: it's cool.
3: In Cairns.
0: That's why it's cool.
3: Well, that's why it's funny, let's say that much.
0: But, and it's colourful.
3: Yeah, it's very colourful.
2: Lots of colour.
3: And there's lots of locals, like Cairns locals, queer Cairns locals in it as well. But yeah.
2: It's
3: so it's
2: awesome.
3: Just come out. Yeah. It's doing well.
0: It's doing really well.
3: All around, yeah.
0: Yeah. And so tell me about the idea behind that one. How long did it take to write it? Was there a particular moment or something that was the seed for that song?
3: Yeah. I grew up like in Grafton, which is a small town, New South Wales, and I didn't know being gay or being queer was even a thing really, to be honest, until I was a teenager. I wasn't really aware of it because I didn't see it. And then I remember going to Woodford Folk Festival, which is an amazing festival near Brisbane. It's my favourite festival. And when I was 16 and seeing two girls kissing for the first time, and I was like, oh. And everything just clicked for me and made sense. And so I wrote it from the perspective of maybe not being aware of that world. And then as I got into adulthood, I watched a few different series. There's one called When We Rise, which is a really good TV series. I highly recommend. It's about the AIDS epidemic. And that just blew my mind about what queer people have been through up until now and what they've battled through and fought for so that I can have a better life and live more freely. And I got married to my wife, Catherine, last year. Tessa also got married to her wife, Dom, last year.
0: I know, it was a big year, wasn't it?
2: Yeah.
0: Did you perform at each other's weddings?
2: I sang at yours.
3: Did I sing at yours?
2: No, she didn't sing
0: she
2: at
0: just
2: mine.
0: Danced
2: I just
0: want to
2: just put that right there here in the
3: well,
2: radio.
3: Wasn't
2: I'm kidding.
3: I wasn't asked.
2: She was my bridesmaid.
0: So. Oh, well, that's a pretty cool gig.
2: And I was hers too.
0: Oh, that's amazing.
3: But yeah, so it was from watching a couple of TV series and Bohemian Rhapsody as well. And it just sparked this sort of need in me to write a song to say thank you to queer people that have come before me. And I wanted it to have that 80s rock feel about it, just like what you hear in Bohemian Rhapsody and Queen and whatnot. And the AIDS epidemic was through the 80s as well. So, yeah, that's where it came from. So it's got a real 80s vibe, a lot of energy. Today we're going to do an acoustic version of it, though, which is a little bit different.
0: Okay. Better turn my mic on. Amazing. I'm too busy listening to you. Well, do you want to play it for us now?
3: Yeah.
0: All
3: let's
0: right.
3: Do it.
2: Let's get it.
3: This one's called Trailblazers. All right, you ready, Tessa?
2: Kind of. Hold on. It's hard to play, isn't it?
3: One, two, three, four.

0: That was really catchy.
1: Thank you. Oh, gosh, it's hard to sing that one in the morning. Holy jolly.
2: It's so hard. I couldn't get up that high.
0: You got up pretty high.
2: I did. I was really trying to think about how high I can go this early in the morning before a coffee.
0: Oh, you haven't had your coffee yet.
2: I had half a coffee, but I can't have too much coffee, like, because it
0: before
2: stuff
0: you
2: in
1: your voice around a little bit.
2: Like,
1: so
2: I had, like,
1: those,
2: two sips of coffee, I think, and I was like, I can't do this because it's too... This song is too high.
0: Wow.
1: This song is too high.
0: Well, that is your new one. It's only just been launched, and you were saying it's already had really great feedback and been shared quite a bit.
1: Yeah. It's doing well. Q News shared it, which was amazing. So that's Australia's biggest queer broadcasting company. And S2N Canada shared it as well, which is like an entertainment music place, which is amazing. Yeah.
0: Well, speaking about Canada.
1: Yes.
0: You went to Canada to record your album, which is going to be launched soon.
1: Yes.
0: Tell us about that.
1: I was really lucky. I got two arts grants. So I got one through Creative BC Canada and Creative Australia, Music Australia. And they sent me over to Canada to record the album.
2: Yeah, they did.
1: Yeah, it did. And it's 10 songs written over about a four-year period. So it's very fresh and relevant for me, which is cool. And a lot happened in that time. It's called Rebound. And the reason it's called Rebound, it was Tess's idea, actually. But
0: woo!
1: Because
2: I
1: was going through a terrible time for a very long time. And then I decided to try and change that or

0: and then falling in love.
1: It's my favourite
0: music.
1: Falling
0: in love with yourself again.
1: Of Talara's so far. I've heard all the album and I have not got sick of it. I've listened to it quite a lot, and I don't think I'll ever get sick of it.
2: And it's not even out yet.
1: Yeah, I mean, it's like
2: that's a bit secret squirrel, isn't it?
1: It is, but it's really, really, really an amazing, amazing album. And I, as a friend, I'm super proud of Talara for the album, the music that she's created. It is really relevant, and it's like it's a genre, a mix of genres as well. I think it's really more in the pop rock era.
0: Yeah.
1: And it's like it's catchy as. I'm loving it. I'm really, really loving it. So I'm excited for her to release the whole thing.
2: Did you go to Canada as well?
1: No. I spent a lot of time on the phone to Lara when she was in Canada. and I know how hard she's worked on it. So it's a really
2: And how many really of the songs time. From the album have already dropped?
0: Three.
2: Okay.
0: Yeah. So there's 10. There'll be one more and then the album will come out with a lead single, which is also called Rebound. And then, October 30 is the album. And I've got my launch, which has just been announced at Tanks Art Centre on October 31st, which is very exciting.
2: Yep. Halloween.
0: Yep. Halloween.
1: That'll
0: so
1: be with the band.
0: Feel free to dress up. Tess is going to dress up.
1: I'm absolutely going to dress up.
2: I know you're going to dress up.
1: Maybe it's like a pumpkin. No, I'm kidding. Playing guitar.
0: Oh, gosh. Tessa plays guitar.
1: In the band.
0: In my band.
2: Right.
1: Like the 80s rock god that you can envision. That's me.
2: In a pumpkin.
0: Keyboard.
1: Yeah.
0: That looks like a guitar.
1: Yeah.
0: Keytar.
1: A keytar. And
2: incredible.
1: I'm rocking. I'm loving learning the guitar.
2: So how long have you been learning that?
1: You should ask. We did a show in Adelaide and it was my first debut show as a band member of Talara's. And a week before the show, she said, oh, do you want to play guitar? And I was like, sure. What do you mean? And she bought the guitar and said, here, learn it.
0: Yeah.
1: And so took me through the songs and I learned it and I played it.
0: Yeah.
1: And it was a really
2: great gig. So you learned it in a week?
1: Yeah.
2: So you're obviously a keyboard player as well.
1: Absolutely not.
2: Oh.
1: No, it's more
2: but it's
1: so
2: like
1: playing bass.
2: Is it like
0: hence
2: a keyboard?
0: The learning.
1: I didn't stop playing for 7 days. I slept playing. Yeah. Or sleep playing.
2: You must have had sore fingers by the end of it.
1: Yeah. Yeah, I did.
0: Yeah, pressing those keys.
1: Pressing those keys.
0: It can be hard.
2: Well, are you playing the guitar tonight?
1: I am.
0: She is, yeah.
2: Wow. Well, tell us about tonight, because you are going to be support of Driftwood, who are also an incredible group of local musicians.
1: Yes. They are.
0: They're launching their EP.
2: They are.
0: Which is exciting
1: Atlantis.
0: For them. Atlantis. Yep, so we're opening. And
1: yep.
0: Tess is going to rock out on the guitar. It's at Tanks Art Centre.
1: Yep.
0: Starts at 7 o'clock.
1: And there's still tickets.
0: Vid, yep, still tickets. Vid is the first artist and then followed by us and then Driftwood.
1: Yeah.
0: And we're all going to do a little bit of collaborating too, which is exciting.
2: Oh, that's nice. Mm.
1: Yeah.
2: I had Phoebe and Mikey in a couple of weeks ago to perform when they first announced that this was coming up.
0: Cool.
2: So that's really nice. Now, you mentioned before you came on that you might have a second song you can play for us this morning.
0: Yeah, I was just debating which one. I thought maybe, I Don't Believe in Giving Up.
1: Yeah.
0: That's probably good, hey?
1: Yeah.
0: Cool. And that one's come out.
2: Okay.
0: As well.
2: All right. Well, take it away.
1: I'm playing guitar tonight on this track, so I'll just be a
2: backup singer.
0: Yeah,
2: is your voice
0: just
2: ready?
0: Just imagine you can hear the guitar.
1: Just imagine the bass notes and that guitar.
0: Okay. And if you can, imagine it going...
1: That's what I could do with my mouth.
2: Well, it's completely up to you, Tessa.
0: This one's called I Don't Believe in Giving Up.

0: I'm loving that keytar there.
1: That's the air keytar.
2: The air keytar. Yeah, you like that?
0: I really, really loved it. I love that song. I find that so catchy.
1: Thank you.
0: You played that last one and it's really lovely. So how many songs will you girls be doing tonight?
1: Seven.
0: Seven.
1: And if we talk too much, six.
0: Okay.
3: I'm really limited to talking. I have to remember it's Talara's band, so keep my chat to a minimum.
0: So are you emceeing a Talara section or not? Or you just will probably end up doing it?
3: Accidentally.
0: Yeah.
1: I have to make sure I ask the sound guy.
3: To mute me.
1: To give me the control of Tess's mic so I can just switch it off and on when I need to.
3: You should have a little button on stage, actually. That'd be good. That'd be handy. And I should have one for you.
1: Speaking of when you were talking about Tess being so funny, the funny lady that she is, she did a bit of a catwalk
3: model shoot
1: for me.
3: I did yesterday.
0: Oh, wow.
1: So if you haven't seen that, check that out. It's
3: up online.
1: Page.
3: Yep.
1: Yeah.
3: If you're looking for a model in Cairns, I am available.
1: Yeah.
0: And is that for a song?
1: Yes, for Trailblazers. I have new merchandise. So
0: I saw a video of you opening the box.
1: Yes.
0: And the new t-shirts and hoodies.
1: Yep. Hoodies, t-shirts, caps, bucket hats.
0: Yes, all socks. Different colours. Yeah, I saw that.
1: Yeah, so now Tess has been modelling.
0: Has been the model.
3: Yeah.
1: So check that one out
3: I've had a few messages.
1: She's a very good dancer.
3: I mean, I wasn't dancing in the clip.
1: You do a little bit.
3: That was nothing.
1: Yeah, that was nothing.
3: It was nothing.
1: That was nothing.
3: You should
1: so
3: really,
1: you think you can dance.
3: Yeah, you should come and see the dance floor tonight and I'll show you. I'll dance.
0: Oh, well, it'll be incredible. So you two will be on second support act before Driftwood tonight. Album launch October 31st at the Tanks. Can people get tickets now or they can get them on the door?
1: So where
0: do they get the tickets?
1: Online at Tanks. Tanks Art Centre website. Yeah.
0: Amazing. And they can check out your song on the usual platforms?
1: Yes, so under Talara.
0: T-U.
1: Oh, there you go.
0: L-L-A-R-A. And also jump on your Facebook page and details to get all those links as well.
3: I'll have the ticket link for Talara's album launch on my website as well. And all areas, yeah, all areas. That you better get on.
0: D-E-V-I-N-E.
3: Thank you. Yeah.
0: Oh well, that sounds great, and I'm really pleased that you were able to come in on a Saturday morning. And I thought your voice sounded just lovely, Tessa, for some early in the morning without coffee.
3: Very high, very early,
1: very high,
3: very high.
0: So are there more rehearsals this afternoon before tonight or no, it's off for a coffee now?
1: Coffee/rehearsal.
3: Yeah.
0: Yeah.
3: Now. I'm going to have a little rehearsal now.
1: Yeah. All right. And then I've got one with Driftwood as well. So
0: have you?
1: Busy day today.
0: Yeah, but what a cool night.
1: Yes.
3: Yeah, it's going to be fun.
1: It's going to be great. Very exciting.
0: All right.
1: Thanks, Amanda.
0: Thank you.
1: Thanks for having us.
0: We are coming up to news time. And when we come back after the news, we've got Bluey with an hour of sport, grandstand. Right now, though, we're about a minute away from 9 o'clock.
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0: We have got a big weekend of events. 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
8: Good morning, ABC News with Sue Fitzpatrick. Investigations are underway after a man was found dead and a police officer was shot during an incident on Queensland's Fraser Coast. Police were called to a domestic violence incident at a property at Horizon Court in Yengari, west of Maryborough, just before 6 o'clock last night. Officers allege a 45-year-old man shot at them, hitting a first-year constable in the leg. An exclusion zone was set up, with residents told to stay indoors. Specialist police searched the property at 9:30pm and found the 45-year-old man deceased. The officer remains in a Brisbane hospital in a stable condition. Authorities are continuing to test a seabird found on Moreton Island, which is likely to be the first case of H5 bird flu found in Queensland. Hannah Moon reports.
14: The CSIRO is inspecting samples from a migratory seabird that washed up on Moreton Island last weekend. The bird returned an initial positive test, which, if confirmed, will see Queensland become the fourth state to find the deadly strain. The Australian Centre for Disease Control says bird flu is low risk for human health and rarely spreads to people. They also advise the disease is not a food safety risk if bird products are handled and cooked correctly. Australians are urged to keep themselves and pets away from sick or dead birds, as well as their droppings and feathers, and to report any sightings of sick birds to authorities.
8: A man's been seriously hurt after an alleged assault in Brisbane's Inner North. Police were called to Victoria Park Road in Kelvin Grove following reports a 27-year-old man had been assaulted by a group of people who then stole his car just before 10:30 last night. The man suffered serious injuries and has been taken to hospital in a critical condition. Overseas, Australia has experienced a dream start to the Commonwealth Games, claiming 6 gold medals on the first official day of competition. Jess Stewart is in Glasgow.
15: Australia's men's and women's relay team concluded a dream opening night for the Dolphins, with both quartets romping to victory in the 4x100 metres freestyle relay events. That came after Jenna Forrester had triumphed in the 200 backstroke less than an hour after claiming bronze in the 400 freestyle, in which Lani Pallister had kicked off the Australian gold rush. Paris swimmers Luke Safi and Jenna Jones also claimed golds, while outside the pool, Harney Watson won bronze in para powerlifting, and Australia's men finished third in the team artistic gymnastics event.
8: US President Donald Trump says he still believes a diplomatic solution can be reached with Iran, despite ongoing military strikes between the two countries. The United States has continued targeting sites across Iran, with attacks reportedly reaching areas near the Caspian Sea. Iran has responded with missile and drone attacks targeting American bases and allies.

0: Good morning, everyone, and welcome to ABC Far North. I'm Bluey Forsyth, and this is Grandstand. Coming up this morning, we're going to be catching up with all the rugby league. We've got the women's final starting in Cairns District Rugby League this weekend. Also in soccer, it's a bit of a disappointment to be out of the Australia Cup for the Marlin Coast Rangers. However, they're still in the Queensland Cup, the Kappa Cup, and they're in the semi-final tonight. They win, they go into the grand final. We'll talk to the coach, Chris O'Hare, of the Marlin Coast Rangers a little bit later on this morning. All the basketball news coming up, as well as the golf and the local Aussie rules and rugby union. We've got racing tips from Danielle Atkinson, who's going to give us tips for the Atherton races on today. And Jonesy will be in to talk cycling. All that and more on Far Northern Grandstand this morning. Wherever you're tuned to us, from Bardu to Bartle Freer, Sidebar to Silkwood, or from the Jardine to the Johnston, this is ABC Far North Sports Talk.
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0: It sure isn't first up this morning to talk about all of the overnight scores, what's been happening in the AFL and the NRL, is Riley Carpenter. Good morning to you, Riley.
2: Morning to you, Bluey.
0: Now, Riley, let's go back to Thursday night, and it was the Adelaide Crows taking on the Collingwood Pies.
2: Yeah, exactly right. It was a big game here. Crows pretty much they ended this one here to finish in the top four, but wow, the Pies, those few goals before half time, they really put it back in there, and they run over the Crows there in the end. It seems every time they're in the media doing well, they just shatter under pressure.
0: Yeah, so that was a bit disappointing for those. Geelong Melbourne, a great game, and look, Geelong needed to win this last night to really keep themselves in touch with the finals contention.
2: Yeah, exactly right. They did too. And as I said, with the top four, Melbourne needed this one too. But it looks good for Brisbane now. If they can get the win here against Port this week, their top four spot looks a lot better now after these two teams losing. But Bailey Smith, he was excellent there. And I think he'll pick up a few Brownlow votes again.
0: Okay. And Fremantle, they gave West Coast a bit of a tail up over there in the West.
2: Yeah, they did. We saw it again, the second half dominance by Freo. We've seen it so often. It was pretty close there at halftime, but Murphy Reid there with the award there in the derby, and Freo, 70 points in the end.
0: Yeah, now the games, the Gold Coast, they'll play Carlton, I think. Is that on today?
2: Yeah, that's at 5 minutes past one today, and I think Carlton should win this one here. Suns have been struggling.
0: Okay, and you mentioned Brisbane Lions play Port Adelaide. Everybody will be watching that Sunday, and that's at home for the Lions.
2: Yeah, that'll be at 1:10, and I expect Brisbane to win this one quite easy.
0: Now, in the NRL, the Panthers came from nowhere to beat the Eels 24-18. I was quite surprised when I finished up for getting that scoreline. I thought the Eels were home.
2: Yeah, lots of controversy too. There's not a lot of happy fans. I know lots of people who aren't Panthers fans love to see them go down, but they just got home there in the end. Casey McLean, Liam Henry, Liam Martin, and then Thomas Jenkins, he put the cherry on top there at the end. But Jack Williams, he was so good in defeat.
0: And then we had last night Rabbitohs and Storm, a bit of a classic old encounter there, and the South Sydney boys got home.
2: Yeah, they did 28-26 here in this one. The Bunnies, they just scrape home, and it's Campbell Graham, the Origin player. He scored the winning try there. And we saw just before in the doubleheader, the Roosters, they scraped home by a point. But I'm 3 for 3 for tips, so I'm feeling pretty happy to win these close games.
0: Well, people will be hanging on your tip for tonight, the Cowboys and the Broncos.
2: Yeah, look, I'm going with the Broncos. I just got a feeling. I don't think they'll make finals. There's all this talk about the dream run, they can make it. But I think the Broncos will win tonight, but I don't think they'll make the eight.
0: And on Sunday, the Dragons play the Titans?
2: Yeah, I'm going with the Titans. I tipped them last week. That was my upset. And they got it done against Manly, and I think they'll do it again.
0: And the Dolphins, who do they front up again? Do they front this weekend?
2: They play against nobody, but they've got a bye this week, so they can have some time off.
0: Oh, right, so you'll be having a bit of time off too, because you're a bit of a Dolphins fan, aren't you?
2: Yeah.
0: All right, now the Comm Games, I watched a little bit of the 3x3 basketball last night, and Australia defeated New Zealand. Jonah Antonio bagged a big three or a big two-pointer from the outside of the arc and put them in front to win. Australia beat New Zealand 3x3. So that was an interesting format, though.
2: Yeah, you know, I'll see the three-pointers there worth two. Anything else worth one? Yeah, Jonah Antonio, he's a Cairns type. And then we can see Sam McDaniel. He's played with a time at Melbourne United. And then Jesse Wagstaff, he'd be almost 40 now, but he's playing the 3x3, which is good to see.
0: Yeah, so they're in medal contention, and they've started well, Australia. They got six gold medals in the pool this morning, so well done to those girls and boys that performed in the pool today.
2: Yeah, absolutely flying. Hopefully they can keep it up.
0: Good on you. Thank you very much. Anthony Muriel will be coming up next, but that was Riley Carpenter. Thanks, Riley.
1: This is Far North Grandstand on ABC Far North.
0: Just gone 11 past nine, and Anthony Murio is on the line to talk local rugby league news. Good morning to you, Riley. Sorry, Anthony.
3: Morning, Bluey.
0: Now, Anthony, women's finals. This is very important on today. Last night.
3: There was the two semi-finals last night. The first game, Kangaroos played Ivanhoe. Kangaroos went through the regular season undefeated. But last night, Ivanhoe scored the winning try with a couple of minutes to go. It finished 20-14. That means Ivanhoe go straight through to the grand final. And Kangaroos play Atherton after Atherton had a big win over Sabbath 32-4 with Lexi Matheson score three tries.
0: Wow, well, the crowd would have been on their toes for both of those games by the sound of it, and now that means suburb season is finished. Atherton play Kangaroos in the prelim final next week?
3: Yep, next Friday night.
0: Okay, and then the grand final, Ivanhoe awaits the winner of that game.
3: Yep.
0: All right, now let's have a look at the men's games on this weekend.
3: Going back to, there was two catch-up games last week, and Kangaroos played Suburbs had a win 29-22.

0: and Tully beat Mosman 50-4.
1: Rightio, so that left that leaves the ladder in what position? No
0: the
1: change?
0: The table. Yeah, Kangaroos. The top six is Suburbs in fifth spot and Kangaroos in sixth spot. And Ivanhoe's are 4 points away from sixth spot.
1: Okay, so the top teams, the top four?
0: The top four is at Cairns Brothers, Inzervale, Atherton and Mareeba.
1: Okay, so interesting games on this weekend because we've got Leps play Suburbs. If Suburbs want to keep themselves right up there, they'd want to beat Innisfail, but Innisfail is second spot at the moment.
0: Yeah, they are on the Leps and Cairns Brothers are on the same points, 24 points. And I think the Leps at home should just get over the top of Suburbs.
1: All right. Now, Roos play Mosman. Important game for Roos if they want to keep in contact.
0: Yeah, I think Roos should beat Mosman. And the other game today is Cairns Brothers and Atherton. And that's the match of the round. And Yarraba and Mareeba is the other game today. And tomorrow is Ivanhoe's and Tully.
1: All right. Any news on the Pride and the Black Hawk? And the Hunters.
0: The Hunters got the bye.
1: Right.
0: And the Pride are playing at, it's called the Country Week, and they are playing at Callander Park at Inzervale.
1: Oh, terrific. Good news. All right. Good luck to all of those playing, and well, thanks very much for that report, Anthony.
0: Thanks, Bluey.
1: Anthony Murio there, bringing us up to date with all of the rugby league news. We've got the soccer coming up next with Chris O'Hare.
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1: Well, they may be out of the Australia Cup, but the Marlin Coast Rangers have still plenty to play for as they represent the district in the Queensland Kappa Cup. Chris O'Hare is the coach of the Marlin Coast Rangers. Morning, Chris.
4: Morning, Bluey.
1: Now, Chris, how do you find to keep the players a bit up after the effort Wednesday night? I thought it was a pretty good effort, though, by the same token against Brunswick Juventus, who were... They were A-League style, and they played A-League style football.
4: Oh, yeah, look, don't get me wrong, they were a very good side. And, yeah, on the night, we were pretty disappointed with how we performed. I think we, I don't know if we let ourselves down, but we know we're capable of so much more. And, yeah, it was just a bad night for us. But regardless, you know, we picked ourselves up on the weekend, and we had a win against Innisfail, and that was great for our confidence. And we've had a good week of training, so hopefully for today's game we're ready to go. And like I say, we just put in a better performance.
1: Well, this is a semi-final of the Kappa Cup, so the winner goes into the grand final, and so this is a fair bit to play for tonight.
4: Yeah, absolutely. It's the first time I think a regional team has been in the semi-finals of the Kappa Cup, so it's a little achievement within itself. But, yeah, again, we want to test ourselves and obviously try to make the final, and that would be a big occasion down in Brisbane against one of the other NPL teams. So, yeah, certainly lots to play for, and we know we're certainly up against it because Lions are a very good team, and, you know, they just beat Perth Glory on Tuesday night in the Australia Cup themselves. So, yeah, they're a really good side, so it's going to be difficult tonight.
1: Have you got an idea of how to match up with some of the players? Have you looked at them a bit?
4: Yeah, seen a fair bit. Yeah, it's certainly going to be difficult. But, you know, these are the tests that I think for us, you know, as individuals and as a team that we want to be involved in. You know, they're difficult games, but they're big games, and that's what we play for.
1: And, Chris, the competition itself, how do you find the Australia Cup, the Kappa Cup. You've got to organise your club to be able to play in those, plus your local competition. It must be a bit of a stress and strain on everybody at the club, all the volunteers as well.
4: Yeah, 100%. I think, obviously, it's a busy schedule for the players, but, you know, for the volunteers and the committee and all the club members that help out on a weekly basis, you know, those guys over the last, 4 to 6 weeks have just been incredible, the amount of work they've put in behind the scenes and, you know, all for the club's benefit. And, and that's when we reach these kind of occasions, we're not just representing ourselves, we are representing the whole club, and that includes, you know, all the committee and volunteers and the guys behind the scenes. So it's been a top effort from them. So hopefully we can, get a bit of a reward for them and get through tonight.
1: Chris, I haven't had much of a chance to talk local soccer with anyone this year. Just having a look at your team, you will be up there, no doubt. Who do you think are playing very well at this stage and look the final contenders for the local competition?
4: Yeah, I think obviously it's Hill. I think they're in second place and, you know, they've got a lot of good players and Ryan Murray's done a really good job with them. So, they'll certainly be up there again and I think it's quite tight between us both and, I think below them are Stratford and I think Leichhardt are involved as well. So there's always good competition for places, I think, you know, for third and fourth place. So it's always interesting come finals. But you know, I've always said for me it's all about the league and, you know, my main priority has always been to finish top because I think that shows who the best team is. And, I think it's coming down to the, you know, I think last five, six games of the season. And so it's getting close.
1: And look, the other issue there is, of course, you had 1,000 people, and they were all clubs represented at the game against the Brunswick Juventus at Barlow Park. So that was a real good effort to get 1,000 there. They were worried about getting that number there, but they turned up. And the thing was, they came from all the clubs too, all supported you guys in that event.
4: Yeah, it was great, and you know, we were very appreciative of all the support we got from all around the area. On the night, it was obviously a great turnout and, you know, hopefully we, you know, did well enough for people to be proud of, you know, us representing the region. And obviously the result didn't go our way, but again, hopefully it's something that we can build on, not just as a club, but as a region, because the region does have the quality of player and around and always has done. So hopefully it's maybe the start of a little run where, you know, Cairns teams can be represented and on the national stage. And, you know, hopefully one day you might see an NPL team back up here again. But, who knows?
1: All right. And tonight, your game against the Brisbane Lions FC, where is that game being played and what time?
4: Yeah, it's Pennell Park down at Burnley Beach. It's a 6 o'clock kickoff tonight and it's free entry as well. So we're obviously hoping that as many supporters can come down and watch and support. And hopefully it's a great night for our club.
1: And look, it is a good night and it's a good venue to watch right close up to the action there at Pennell Park. So I agree everybody get out there and support Marlin Coast tonight. Thanks, Chris.
4: Thank you very much, Billy.
1: Chris O'Hare there, bring us up to date with all of the local information on soccer. And Mike Scott is coming up next with the basketball news.
2: From your porch to Parliament House and the world beyond, news you trust, conversations that count. ABC Far North.
1: It has just gone 22 minutes past 9 o'clock. And, it is a good morning to Mike Scott. Morning, Mike.
5: Morning, John. How are you today?
1: I'm very well. Mike, and,
5: before we start, a big shout-out to my wife. It's her birthday today. So,
1: oh, Christine.
5: Christine, it's her birthday today. We won't say how many years.
1: No, we won't, but happy birthday to you, Christine. Gee, I wish I'd have known that. I'd have had the birthday jingle sent.
5: Okay, no worries.
1: Look at a bit of a birthday for the boys in the 3x3. I just mentioned to Riley that they beat New Zealand. With Jonah Antonio banging a big one,
5: that game was a pretty good game, the New Zealand game. I watched that before I went to sleep.
1: So do I.
5: And then I watched the Nigeria one on replay, and then I watched them play Kenya Ken, what's the last one they played?
1: Fiji.
5: Fiji. I watched Fiji. They killed Fiji.
1: Yeah.
5: But for those people who don't understand 3-on-3, I thought I'd have a quick under just because it's a new concept.
1: Yes.
5: So it's half court basketball.
1: Yep.
5: Three players versus three players with one sub. No rules about the sub except that the ball's got to be a dead ball and they can just come on and off.
1: Yep.
5: Right, so the players manage the subs rather than the coach.
1: Yep.
5: It's half-court basketball. The game goes for 12 minutes.
1: Yep.
5: And
1: it's full-on, straight 12. No,
5: straight
1: no breaks.
5: Straight 12. Yep. No breaks. And first to get 21.
1: It's a little bit volleyball style.
5: A bit like a tennis set, volleyball, yeah. No personal fouls, there's only team fouls.
1: Right.
5: So once you get to 17 fouls, you get two shots. Once you get to 10 team fouls, and you go to two shots in possession.
1: And the ball back.
5: Right. So, and scoring is different. Scoring is 1 point for an ordinary basket, 2 points for what we would call a three-pointer.
1: Outside the arc. There is an arc.
5: There is an arc.
1: Yeah. Do the players have to go outside that arc when they get possession?
5: When they get possession back.
1: To reset.
5: If you take possession from the opposition, you've got to go back out the arc.
1: Yep.
5: But if you get your own rebound, it's...
1: You can put it straight up.
5: Yeah, if you're in possession. Yeah. So that's okay. Right. Now, in the men last night, they finished the day... Three wins and no losses. They played New Zealand, Nigeria and Scotland.
1: Yeah.
5: The women played Kenya, Jamaica and Fiji. They're also 3-0.
1: Wow.
5: And Jonah Antonio was on fire in the second game. He hits a clutch shot in the first game.
1: Yep.
5: But he was on fire in the second game. And I got a message from Coach Ford to have a look at the replay. He assumed I wouldn't be up.
1: Right.
5: Because I'm old.
1: Yeah.
5: But I had a look at the replay this morning and Jonah just couldn't miss.
1: Well, look, we saw him in the NBL 1, Jonah Antonio, a while ago. And when he was on song, if he dropped a couple of baskets, the water fell out, the boat went down to the bottom of the lake and he couldn't get himself back up.
5: And that's probably been his problem at the NBL level.
1: Yeah.
5: He drops his head.
1: Yeah.
5: But when he's on, he's sensational.
1: Yeah.
5: But he's not on often enough.
1: Did you see his haircut?
5: Oh, I just didn't have
1: that's the old. That was the old. My mum used to put the baking dish over me, a big porcelain baking dish, and anything that was underneath it got cut.
5: That's popular these days. Obviously,
1: the mushroom top.
5: Kiddies can't afford their $100 for a haircut.
1: Yeah, that's
5: these
1: it.
5: Days.
1: So that's coming back.
5: Yeah, that's right, coming back. Yeah. Well, I've had just the number one for a while.
1: Yeah,
5: so
1: yeah.
5: I don't have to comb it then.
1: Yeah, I don't know what I call mine, a 0.003 or something. There's not much red there left.
5: No. Okay.
1: Anyway, now on to NBL.
5: Yeah, NBL One news. The big news this week is it's awards, and Cairns are winners galore.
1: Right.
5: First of all, we finished the season. Marlins on 16 wins, no losses.
1: Yep.
5: First team in the history of the NBL 1, seven years, to go undefeated. The Dolphins finished 14 wins and two losses. And they'll start their finals campaign next week.
1: Yep.
5: And their opponents will be sorted this week once all the qualifying finals happen.
1: Right.
5: So Marlins will play who finishes fourth after he adjusted the ladder, and the Dolphins will finish whoever finishes third after this weekend.
1: Yeah.
5: But Cairns basketball last Saturday night had their awards night, the local awards night.
1: Oh, right, the locals, yep.
5: Yep. And I'll give you the winners. In the men, Marlins' best defensive player was the veteran James Mitchell.
1: Jumping Jimmy.
5: And so Jimmy was different this year. He was solid defensively, but he wasn't that... offensive
1: effective
5: firehouse.
1: Yeah. We had other blokes.
5: Yeah. Yeah. The Dolphins, Summer Evans was the best offensive
1: no
5: player.
1: No doubt, yep. She's come of age, hasn't she?
5: The coach's award from the Marlins was Kai Statman.
1: Yeah.
5: Now, Kai Statman is no longer a professional basketballer. He's actually got a trade locally.
1: Oh, right.
5: And he works as a trade and he's playing for the Marlins in his off-season, his Saturday footy we used to do so that's great for Kai. And Dolphins, the coach's award went to Taylor Evans, who's a veteran these days. The players' player award, where the players choose their favourite player or the player in the locker room who's the most supportive. And in the Marlins, it went to Jimmy Comino. Jimmy played years ago under Aaron Fearn.
6: Yeah.
5: He's a veteran these days. And I think he played about 4.5 minutes this year on the court.
6: Right.
5: But he was obviously good value, because he always was good value around. And in the women's, in the Dolphins, it was Brooke Basham. Now, Brooke only played,
6: she
5: played 8 games for the season.
6: Right.
5: But was there every session. She was every training session, all that
7: committed.
5: Sort of stuff. Committed, quality. Commitment to Community Award, which is the player in the program who is always available for the kids. Kyle Leslie, so congratulations to Kyle. His first year in Cairns, and to win that, that's great news. And our MVPs, Marlins was Cody Statman, and the Dolphins was Summer Evans, so congratulations. Now, Summer has now replicated what Mum did many years ago to be the MVP of the Dolphins. So
6: there you go. Well,
5: Jenny
6: done.
5: Evans did that as well. Then we went on Monday night, I think they had the state level awards, the NBL One North Conference Awards, and we dominated. The youth player, men's youth player of the year, was Kobe McDowell White. Now, just for those who don't know, Kobe, his two sisters and his brother all play elite level basketball.
6: Yeah.
5: And they're the children of Daryl White, who used to play for the Brisbane Lions.
6: There you go.
5: Three premierships under the Hawthorn coach.
6: Lee Matthews,
5: that's him. NBL, the best sixth player of the year, that's the best player off the bench, was Leishan LJ Williams, which is great for LJ. The women's coach of the year was the Dolphins' Marcus Wong.
6: Yep.
5: The men's coach of the year was the Marlins' Joel Carlu.
6: Oh.
5: The NBL One North Association of the Year was Cairns Basketball, and that happens based on the number of the success of both teams combined.
6: Right.
5: So how many games? We won 30 and lost 2.
6: Yeah.
5: So we won that. In the All-Star team, in the second All-Star team for the women, Brooke Basham, who played 8 games, made the second All-Star. That's how good she was in 8 games.
6: Yeah, wow.
5: And got 22 points a game. In the All-Star first five was Maya Lloyd.
6: No doubt.
5: 20 points, 10 rebounds, 7 assists. In the men's All-Star five, the first team was, the second team was Kobe McDowell White, who got 15 points a game average, and Luka Yates, who averaged 16 points and 10 rebounds.
6: Yeah, very good.
5: Very good. And in the first team All-Star five, Cody Statman made it with 25 points, 7 rebounds, 3 assists. And the MVP of the league was Cody Statman. And I cannot remember a Cairns player winning the MVP of the league.
6: Well, that could be a first too, so well done,
5: that's
6: Cody.
5: That's great. So look, it was a great week for Cairns basketball. Congratulations to everybody involved. We wish them every success in the next couple of weeks.
6: While we're still on basketball, Kyle Adnam.
5: Oh, you've got
6: 70 points.
5: And 8 assists or 9 assists.
6: I'm
5: looking at the 70 points. I look, he's had 9 assists. He's given 9 away.
6: As well. This guy,
5: that's another 20 points.
6: So that is an NBL One record.
5: Yeah, and 70 points.
6: So
5: that's just amazing. 70 points. So good on Kyle.
6: So congratulations to Kyle Adnam, who's a great little player, and he played with Cairns for a while
5: and been around for a while.
6: And before
5: veteran.
6: We go off, talking about our hair. We've had Julie from Mount Garnet give us a text and say that everyone is cutting costs. Water, shampoo, conditioner, we don't need
5: either. We don't need
6: either. Good on you, Julie. We like to punt, so we keep that money for punting.
5: Yeah. All I need is a little bit of velvet soap and I'm fine.
6: Yeah.
5: look, there's some... Look, shout out to Bluey Forsyth, folks. On Thursday, there was 10 races at...
6: Cannon Park,
5: which is amazing for Cannon Park to have 10 races.
6: Big effort. Well, great day too, went very well.
5: Yeah, and for those who follow the locals, I looked at the Atherton card and every race has got lots of acceptors, big fields, which is fantastic as
6: well. We have. So
5: 2 days after the Cannon Park meeting.
6: Yeah.
5: So that's great. So we'll have a good
6: some
5: day
6: fun
5: today.
6: Up there, really. And thanks to Peter Rowe, who also looked after races 9 and 10 for me. Did he? Didn't call the full lady. He came in and gave me a hand, which was great.
5: Good on you, Rowie. And look, in Brisbane today, I like race 5, number 10, Fia Prospero. I think that's how you pronounce it. Race 5, number 10.
6: Yeah, I don't know how I'd pronounce that, so I don't have to. So don't worry about it, but that's what we're backing. Race 5, number 10, and gamble responsibly on Mike's tips. Thank you very much, Mike.
1: See you, Mike Scott there with all of the basketball news.
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8: 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I think it's just a feel thing. 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
1: Now, Danny Bradley was on the line, but he's gone, so we'll get Danny back in a minute, no doubt. Meanwhile, so what we'll do is we'll have a little bit of Austrian polka music while we get Danny Bradley back on the line.

0: All right. Well, we've missed the golf report. Danny might have been on the line. I think he's down somewhere playing golf, so he may have had to go to the tee off. But we'll go to Aussie Rules Football. Brad Shannon is on the line. He's the AFL Cairns football manager. Good morning to you, Brad.
1: Morning, Bluey. How are you this morning?
0: I'm pretty good, mate. Where are you? You're out and about too, are you?
1: Yeah, just going into the office, mate, getting ready for a big day of footy in paradise. It's a beautiful day this morning.
0: Well, we've got round 14, and we've got six rounds to go of the regular season. And are you off to Port Douglas? Because you've got Port Douglas playing Hawks today.
1: No, I'm not off to Port Douglas, but, yeah, they're certainly going head-to-head today. I think, I mean, everyone, if you look at the ladder, will probably know which way this is going to go. It's the Port are coming off a double bye, so I expect them to be really, really fresh and chomping at the bit to get back to action. The Hawks obviously struggled a little bit late. Really big task against Port. They've probably got the most potent forward line in the competition, Port. So big job for their back six and under today. But, yeah, really, really great day for footy in general, Bluey.
0: Okay, so we go to Cratham Park today, and at 2:30, Central's Trinity Beach take on Saints. Now, this is important for Central's Trinity Beach, just to make sure that they're in touch. And Saints are looking pretty strong in third place. This will be a good game.
1: Yeah, this should be a good game. I reckon Saints are a little bit short this week, a few outs, a few people away. So probably looking on paper, you'd expect Central's to be able to get the job done. But I think if you go back and look at the last two or three times they've met, they've been cracking games. Outside of round 19 last year, Saints obviously got the job done earlier by about 20 points this year. So who knows what's going to happen. Footy's a funny game, Bluey, but certainly an important game for both sides. The Saints looking to secure. They win today and they almost lock away third place, whereas obviously Central's win and they'll probably leapfrog the Saints on percentage.
0: And the other game is at Watson's, and that's North Cairns playing Cairns City Lions. Now, North Cairns, they are sitting just above Hawks for the bottom for the wooden spoon, and the City Lions are sort of in no man's land. Can they make the finals or not?
1: Well, mathematically, yes. Realistically, without being too blunt, probably no. They've got a pretty tough run home. They play South and Centrals again, I think. So, yeah, I expect City to get this job done. They've got a really strong outfit today. They've been, you know, considering a lot of the hype or talk earlier this year that they were going to fall right off, they have been really competitive in a lot of their games. They've got beaten up as well at different times, but they've got plenty of young lads in this side. So I reckon Cities will get this job done, but it's a really important game for North Cairns as well. So, you know, minor premiers in 2025 to be languishing at the bottom of the table. You know, if they drop this one convincingly and Menunda get the job done against them later in the year, there's every chance that North Cairns could finish as wooden spooners, which would be an almighty fall from grace. So the Tigers will certainly be looking to get this one across the line today, just to clear Menunda.
0: Hey, I want to have a chat to you about the women's matches coming up this weekend as well. Port Douglas and Menunda Hawks. Port have been, they're only new to the competition. They've been pretty competitive all the couple of years they've been in.
1: Yeah, they've been great. I wind back to 2024 in my first season up here, and seeing them get their first win was a phenomenal feat. Obviously, Katie McPhee, Amelia Rockliffe, they've done a fantastic job just to get the program up. Katie's done a great job as an on-field leader to really rally the troops this year. They've had a fair few injuries, so they probably haven't had the first, you know, two-thirds of the season they would like, but a few players back in today. I expect them really to start get rolling. Typically, over the last couple of years, it's taken them till about this point in the year to get going as well. So I think that they'll be too strong today, but Porter certainly one to watch. A little sneaky. They were only a kick away from the grand final last year, Bluey. So really strong outfit when they get going.
0: Last week, Hawks failed to trouble a scoreboard against Central's Trinity Beach. They scored under 15. And the same with Saints, who didn't score, North 73. Now, Central's Trinity Beach take on Saints today. Are Saints looking at another duck egg?
1: I don't know. It's hard to say because there's so many changes across both sides week in, week out at the minute. The Saints are a rebuilding side. They realistically could have won four games on the... should have won four games on the trot a couple of weeks ago, but just with inaccuracy and a couple of players missing, I think Centrals will get the job done today. Scoreboard-wise, I'm not sure. I mean, Central's got beaten by Manunda only a month ago, so they're sort of a little bit hit and miss as well at the minute, to be honest with you, Bluey. So this could be a cracking game of footy. Saints are certainly the most improved side outside of South Cairns, in my eyes. They've done... Jake O'Halloran's done a fantastic job with his young team just to get them firing and, you know, look out for them over the next couple of years with the young talent they've got.
0: And the other game is Norths and Cairns City Lions. And this is... Norths have been dominant all year.
1: Yeah, Norths certainly the team to beat. We probably forecasted that at the start of the year, but I probably didn't expect them to be this dominant or as dominant as they have been, to be honest with you. But this could be a good game. Cities have still got plenty of talent in their side. I expect it to be... a really tough, contested game. I don't think it's going to be one-sided. City certainly like the ball in tough and like to get their hands dirty. So look out for a really strong game. I think, though, for North Cairns, the difference is players like Luana Healy. She's an absolute weapon of a player, coach, all of the above, leading the goal-kicking at the minute. So probably one of the favourites to win the Butland as well as the goal-kicking this year. So I think Norths will get it done, and they're going to be a really hard team to beat over the next, you know, 9 weeks, especially coming into finals.
0: Very good. And, of course, the juniors, they're not far. They're only a few weeks away from wrapping up their year two with a few games in their home and away to go, but they've had big numbers again in the juniors.
1: Yeah, massive growth again in our junior space, Blue. It's been terrific to see. Of course, the under-9 girls, particularly in the junior comp, brand-new competition this year. There's about 50 girls in that. Ali Burke has done a fantastic job to rally the troops with our clubs to get plenty of numbers there. But our growth is phenomenal this year. We're sitting at about 1,450 junior/youth players, which is about another 10% on last year. So really exciting times. We continue to grow. We're likely to drop a new under-11 girls competition in next year as well. So for all those girls and parents that are listening, of girls that are keen to play footy, we have a space for you. It's certainly exciting times at footy at the minute.
0: Ollie, look out, basketball will be jealous. Good on you, mate. Thanks very much. Brad Shannon there with all of the AFL news. Digby Doyle's coming up with the Rugby Union news next.
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0: Yeah, Digby Doyle is our rugby union man, and a good morning to you, Digby.
3: Morning, Bluey. How are you?
0: I'm pretty good. Digby, last week we had a couple of A-grade games, Barron Trinity Bulls and Mud Crabs.
3: Yes, we had the Mud Crabs and Bulls.
0: I think Bulls 33 defeated Mud Crabs 24, so the Bulls continuing on in pretty good form there in A grade.
3: Yeah, definitely. And that's putting themselves into second place there, locking themselves into second place, which means they'll get that second chance in the when it comes to finals.
0: And the Crusaders last week, 65, defeated the Raiders 15. That was a big win there.
3: Oh, Bluey, didn't I say last week they've got no chance of making the finals and have gone again to prove me wrong, and now they're really in it. They're sitting just below, I think it's 29 points to Port and 28 points to Southside Crusaders. So both had tough games coming into the finals. So these last two rounds are probably the most exciting two rounds of the whole comp now because of that big win.
0: My word. So A-grade today, what have you got? We've got a couple of games, haven't we?
3: Yeah, we've got two. We've got Chase U playing Port Douglas, I believe.
0: I've got them down as the Mud Crabs. Is that right, in A-grade? Maybe I've got that wrong.
3: No, sorry, I'll just double check.
0: I've got Mud Crabs and JCU and the Bulls and the Reef Raiders.
3: Yes, that's right. Reef Raiders are down on players at the moment. They've had a few big injuries in the last couple of weeks. I definitely saw a broken leg, which made me feel a bit squeamish. But Port really need this win. And the last time they met, I believe it was 21-19 to Port.
0: Oh, gosh.
3: So they'll come into the game with a fair bit of belief, but they've got a tough run going into the finals if they're to make it.
0: And Mudcrabs and JCU play today. That'll be a pretty good game.
3: Yeah, both like to chance their arm when it comes to attack. So there'll be a fair bit of flowing rugby there. JCU, they've got the minor premiership now, so they'll be just aiming up and flying themselves up for that first game in the semi-finals against Barron, so which will be a cracker because that's a grand final rematch in the semi.
0: Oh, am I right in saying the Bulls and the women, they beat the Mudcrabs?
3: Flowing rugby there. JCU, they've got the minor premiership now, so they'll be just aiming up and flying themselves up for that first game in the semi-finals against Barron, so which will be a cracker because that's a grand final rematch in the semi.
0: Oh, am I right in saying the Bulls and the women, they beat the Mudcrabs 28-0 last week. Do they play each other again? Is that correct?
3: Yeah, they're playing each other again. I think the Barron women, they'll be looking to get... They haven't been in Southside all season, and they're going to be playing Southside next week. So they'll be looking to get this game right in preparation for that one because that's the last game before they go into their little final series. Mudcrabs would... They're still looking for their first win all season, so this is their last game before the finals. So they'd be trying to, they were putting everything out there tonight.
0: All right. Now, look, in the reserves, you'll be pretty happy to be able to announce this one. The Tabulead Reds and JCU last week, a good win by the Reds.
3: Yeah, a great win. And that was 1-2, 41-24. We're just loving our rugby at the moment. Love to throw the ball around and see what happens. And that win made sure that we got the minor premiership. So that's the first bit of silverware in our cabinet.
0: Oh, excellent.
3: So that's pretty exciting.
0: And the other game had a 31-all draw.
3: I don't know a reserve grade comp that has had more 1-point and draws in it.
0: Because in a season.
3: Every time these two meet, it is literally 1 point or a draw, which is pretty exciting. I guess, so the comp's pretty balanced there.
0: My word. Now, Reds play the Bulls today in the reserves. Where's that game being played?
3: That's being played at the paddock at 1:30.
0: The paddock, yeah.
3: It's a good day at the paddock. You've got the reserve grade starting, then the women's, and then the A grade. Three cracking matches there. We've got a tough assignment today. We've got a few players out just resting before we go into the finals.
0: Okay.
3: And Barron need this win to put themselves in second place.
0: All right, so they'll be looking for that win. The other game is the Sharks and the Mariners. Penrith play JCU.
3: Yeah, and again, all three of those teams can put themselves into second with a win today. Mariners need to beat Sharks to make sure that... And that'll mean Sharks, mathematically, I don't think can make second, but all four are going into the final. So that'll be a good match. Sharks are definitely brutal with their physicality, and Mariners, they're just a well-structured team. So two very different styles of footy coming up against each other. It's really just down to how it's officiated that we'll get the result, I think.
0: Wow. Okay. So look, we just had an announcement coming through here. The highway is closed at Bellenden Kerr. There's been a push bike and a car collided. So be careful if you're travelling down that way. At this stage, you might not get through. The highway closed at Bellenden Kerr after a push bike and a car have collided. So just be make other travels if you want to go that way. So now the other thing I want to talk to you about is the Wallabies. Have we got any news from them?
3: Well, it's our first win in six games last weekend against the Italians. And that was a

0: cracking match. It was tight in the first half, and then we blew them away in the end.
1: Is that Kissy's first win with them?
0: Win in probably about six matches, I believe.
1: And that was his coach. How long has he been coaching them, though? And he just took over, didn't he?
0: He hasn't had his first match. He's starting. He's just taken over. So that was...
1: That was still the other coach. Okay.
0: Yeah, that was his last match. So over in Perth, that was his last final goodbye. And Les Kiss is now taking the reins.

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1: Now, Danielle Atkinson is on the line now. Good morning to you, Danielle.
2: Good morning.
1: Danielle, there's some racing today at Atherton. We've got five races today. What's the track like? I think it'd be a good four, I thought I saw earlier this morning.
2: Yeah, good four. Hasn't been much rain around and we've had some clear days, so should be really nice.
1: Okay, so we've got two scratchings. Race three, number six, Sensei Girl is scratched, and also race four, number nine, Silver Turn has been taken out. So what's your selection for race one? The first is at 1 o'clock and it's a benchmark 50.
2: Number three, Guapo.
1: Number three, Guapo. We've got good fields today at Atherton.
2: Yeah, beautiful fields. Definitely can tell we're coming into carnival.
1: Yeah, that's right, because we had 10 races and they had good fields at Cairns on Thursday. Race two today is a Class 3 handicap over 1,200.
2: Number one, Novella.
1: Number one, Novella, Freddie Whelan, Lauren Gurnier. Race three is a maiden over 1,100.
2: Number one, Trusting Star.
1: Trusting Star for Bodine Bailey and Lacey Morrison. Race four is a ratings 0 to 55 over 1,000.
2: Number six, Fake.
1: Is Charlie Hoffman and Lacey Morrison. So, yeah, no doubt Lacey could be in for another good day. And the last on the program is at 4 o'clock, and it's the Open Handicap over 1,000.
2: Number two, Ruby Chicks.
1: Ruby Chicks for Trevor and Peter Rowe and Kristen Swaffer. It's good to see her back in the saddle and back in the winning circle again. All right, thank you very much for that. And you excited about carnival time coming up?
2: Yeah, definitely very excited, especially if this is a taste of the fields that we might be getting in the upcoming weeks. There's Mackay Cup today, so keeping an eye on that because expect to see some of those horses hit our Cairns Carnival only a few weeks away now.
1: Terrific. Danielle, thank you very much.
2: Thank you.
1: Danielle Atkinson there with all of the racing information.
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1: Okay, so Danny Bradley's phone has packed it in, so he can't talk to us. Jonesy's laughing. We'll have a go at him. He's got to charge his batteries more. But right now, I'll just go through what he's some of his notes for. El Irish Open is underway right now. Finishes tomorrow, and it's already sold out, so that's great for El Irish. Now, he may be down there playing at El Irish, I think. The Half Moon Bay Golf Club, they've got their Memorial Day. 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Now, Mission Beach Social Club players, they go to Tully for their country club event tomorrow. Cardwell Golf Club will host a solo Ambrose tomorrow. Starts at 10:30 and a four-person Ambrose. Babinda Golf Club has also got a social Ambrose on tomorrow, 8:30 shotgun start. Miller Golf Club has got Club Foursomes Championships on tomorrow and Weeper has its monthly medal on tomorrow. So lots of golf on. For the vets, they head to Babinda next Tuesday, and the Tropical Coast vets go to Rose Bay next Tuesday. The juniors, the Gordonville Junior Open is on today with the Junior Open at Mareeba tomorrow, and then the Mossman Junior Open is scheduled for August the 16th. And the women, they've got their next inter-club meeting is at Gordonville, their round, at Wednesday the 5th of August. They'll host a match play. And the Cairns Girls Who Golf program, there's Thursday, 23rd of July. Check the social media there for more information.

0: So thanks to Danny sending those notes through, but his phone is gone. Coming up next, we'll have Jonesy in to talk cycling.
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0: Alan Jones is in the studio. Good morning to you, Alan.
2: Good morning, Bluey.
0: Jonesy, look, I know you knew Max O'Halloran pretty well. His funeral is on Monday, and that is at 10 a.m., I think, at the St. Monica's Cathedral or church just over the road here from the studio. And it's at Abbott Street, I think. And that's around about 10:30 for Max O'Halloran's funeral. And then I think it's off to Gazaley's for a wake after that. But you were pretty close to Max as well. You didn't get a chance last week to say a few words.
3: No, I didn't,
0: so I'll give
3: but
0: you an opportunity now.
3: There were so many tributes that came pouring in. They all said it for us, wasn't it?
0: Yeah.
3: So many people he touched up here. But, I mean, he was a great bloke, and like me, he's a one-eye Carlton supporter. And often when we'd meet, it was always a Carlton topic we were talking about. I can remember the day he said to me, listen, I've got a mail from Robert Walls. He was a good friend of Robert Walls. And he said to me, we've got this kid, and his name is Jacob Weavering. You know, and I'm telling you, he's going to be a star. And I said, come on, Max, you said that last 3 years. And Maxie was spot on, because Jacob Weavering now is one of the best fullbacks in the league and has been for so, so many. Look, he played for Footscray. He played for Carlton. He came up here, played for Norths, and then went to Saints and became a legend in that club. A legend in every club he went to.
0: Yeah.
3: He was very pragmatic in the way he spoke. When he spoke, you listened. If he had something to say. And it was the same with people in the street. As a politician local, he was revered. There's no doubt about that.
0: Yeah.
3: And he is going to be one heck of a loss.
0: Oh,
3: but
0: yeah,
3: one thing for certain, Bluey, he will never ever be forgotten, Vale, the great Max O'Halloran.
0: Yeah, I agree. Sentiments exactly with you, and hopefully we can all get to give him a send-off.
3: It'll be a ripper. There's no doubt about that.
0: On Monday.
3: You won't move, I would believe, and the stories will be flowing thick and fast.
0: I agree. Right, on to cycling, which is what you're here to talk about, because there's a big event on right now.
3: Oh, it's on. It started at 6 o'clock this morning, and they're out there raising funds for the Cairns Hospital. This is an event now. It's annually. It's terrific. It's run by Abby Gardner and Sue Helmke. There's others, of course, around that. I can't mention them all, but they are the two that are the stalwarts behind this, and they're on the track right now, different teams. I can read you some of the teams.
0: Yes,
3: they've got some great names.
0: Yep.
3: The Atherton Flyers have given up going to the races today. They've come down here. Beef Legs. I don't know whether they're blokes or the women. Not sure with that one. Cardiac Cruisers. They're all teams, these. Crank Queens. That's interesting.
0: How many in a team?
3: It could be up to six. That's in the teams. Pink Flamingo, She Spoke, they're a big crew anyway. Trifor Track, Velo Bandits, and Wheels on the Bus go round and round. I bet some of the individuals in very, very importantly, Sean Garraway is a world endurance champion. He's won twice. He's out there today. It's going to be hard to catch, is he not? He's a world in his division. He's won in New Zealand. He's won in Australia a world title. He's out there with Amanda Doolan's come up from Townsville. We've got Tony Nastasi, who went all the way down to Mackay to sort of restart his career at his young age. And apparently he's in the solo as well, Sean McGuinness, Lauren O'Brien, Stephen Stenton. They're all there. Chris Upspite, they're all there now racing. They're the individuals. I think they can stop for a comfort break and they can stop for a drink, but they go around like the wheels on the bus. They'll go round and around and around, and it's going to be a big day. Joshy and I will be doing some comparing around about 3 o'clock, and I look forward to that, so we can have a bit of fun with that this afternoon. There's lots of food there too.
0: Where's all this happening?
3: At Smith's Park. You
0: Smith
3: all know
0: Park,
3: where that
0: yep.
3: is.
0: Okay.
3: Behind Raytree's there.
0: Yep.
3: You can muscle your way around there.
0: Cycling clubs are all of them going around the track.
3: They're going right now. They start at 6 o'clock. Some will be weary. Some will be still going. It'll be great to see if Sean can back up
0: Sonia
3: his time.
0: Sonia Barber.
3: Sonia's been doing a bit of comparing for us as well. So she's out there at the moment. I'll be resting the mic off her later.
0: She's like a good sprinkler system. She's like a little pop-up anywhere.
3: Oh, she's brilliant. We all love her. She's very well-known and well-loved in the town, and